snow-capped mountains to the shining city upon a hill. 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

0: All right, everybody. Good morning, good afternoon, and good evening to all of you Igniters. I hope all of you are having yourself a wonderful, wonderful day today, Igniters. Seriously, hope you are. And really, welcome to Sunday Sermons, Lessons, and Studies, Igniters, here on Ignite Radio, where we're going to go around the horn and check in with several of our brethren here on Ignite Radio. And get excited, Igniters, because I'm going to tell you, I got a feeling, just a feeling, Igniters, that we're going to hear some really, really good ones here on. Just a feeling. Just a feeling. But we're glad to have each one of you here with us here on Ignite Radio. I get excited about this segment, Igniters. I really, really do. The main reason why is because, yeah, we get all these great, wonderful lessons here on Ignite Radio. And why not? You know what? It's Sunday afternoon. It's 5 o'clock here on the West Coast. It's 8 o'clock here on the East Coast. Okay. So this is a good opportunity to get some good word. I know everybody says, oh yeah, but we went to church. I'm like, doesn't matter. And you know, some of you guys have already forgotten about what probably the preacher said anyways. So, you know, this is going to be one, Igniters, that we can go ahead and to chime in on. Now, for all of you that's in the Asian Pacific region, hey, don't forget, it's Monday morning. What a great way how to start your day off right by listening in. And that's a wonderful thing. So think of it like this. Afternoon, we're getting some good food. Evening, we're getting some good food, okay? Those that are in the morning time, in India, where it's like 5:35 in the morning, waking it up, and guess what? Ah, good food. 8 o'clock in the morning, right now. 8:04, 8:05 in the morning, in the Asian Pacific region. Hey, guess what? Good food. That's a good thing, Igniters. That's a good thing. We need to go with that. That's the reason why that we have this wonderful segment called Sunday Sermons, Lessons, and Studies, where we go around the horn and check out all of our brethren here on Ignite. Well, not all of them, but some of them, Igniters, that you get to listen to here on Ignite Radio. Very excited. So, I'm fired up. Hope all of you are fired up as well. Sister TL has sent over 3 hearts. Amen to that. So, first up is Brother Danny. Don't forget, Igniters, you can catch Brother Danny every Mondays, part of Ignite New England, along with our good friend Brother Albert, too. Brother Danny will be kicking things off at 9 o'clock Pacific, noon Eastern time, Igniters. Okay? That's going to be like 4 o'clock for all of you that's in the coastal areas of Africa and Europe. 5 p.m., United Kingdom, Western Europe, Africa, including Nigeria there. Okay? Yeah, 8 o'clock for all of you that's in that Kingdom of Saudi Arabia area. Yeah. Yeah. Don't worry. All you guys that are in Southeast Asia / India, you guys are set. You know, that's going to be like 9:30. Okay. Midnight for all of you in the Asian Pacific region. I think we're set and ready to go. Brother Danny was in the pulpit. Let's see what lesson he decided to bring today. Welcome to Sunday Sermons, Lessons, and Studies. First up, our good friend, Brother Danny Campbell, part of Ignite New England.
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0: Father in heaven, open our eyes that we may see, open our ears that we may hear, open our hearts that we may obey, be fruitful and multiply. Fill us with your spirit. Fill us with your joy. Teach us to be cheerful, give us our time and our treasure in our hearts. And Lord, make us ever more aware of the people around us in and out of the congregation who need attention. In Jesus' name we pray. Amen.
2: Amen.
0: So on September 11, 2001, right after the, I don't want to call it a tragedy, right after that awful attack on our country, there were 38 airliners with nearly 7,000 passengers that landed in Gander, Newfoundland. Anybody know where that is? I don't really know where that is even. I know it's in Newfoundland. It's up there somewhere. The town had only 10,000 people, so the population almost doubled in that day. The town had 500 hotel rooms, which were immediately snatched up by all the airline personnel, and so there was no lodging for the passengers. They didn't know how long they were going to be there. They were afraid. It was a real mess. They were from all over the world. They weren't North Americans. They were just from everywhere. The people of Gander, they weren't just North Americans. They were from everywhere. The people of Gander mobilized. Schools and halls became shelters. Families opened homes, offered showers, beds, cars. Pharmacists, for free, filled their new guest prescriptions. Can you imagine the medical situation that could have created? Culinary students and volunteers continuously prepared and brought home-cooked casseroles, sandwiches, local dishes, donated supplies. Excess food was stored on the ice of the local hockey rink. There wasn't enough refrigeration to keep the food healthy. Clothing, toiletries, bedding, diapers, all sorts of necessities flooded in. Stores effectively just opened up their shelves. Come on in. School bus drivers who had been on strike went back to work transporting people around town. Pets in cargo holds, dogs, cats, two chimpanzees that were headed for a zoo were cared for in a hangar. One of the apes later had a baby and they named it Gander. Entertainment was offered, sightseeing, music, barbecues. They had a traditional ceremony to welcome people to become actual Newfoundlanders that involved kissing a cod and drinking the local rum, and they became honorary Newfoundlanders in that way. A pilot was concerned about security. Airport workers said, "Nothing happens here. You're safe." Hotel manager squeezed extra people onto a box spring mattress and cot in a basement fitness center after hearing they'd spent the previous night sleeping on a pool table. Residents showed up with spare trays of sandwiches, spare beds, asking who needed them. Children helped deliver food, keep things clean, hand out supplies. Passengers, many who had been traumatized, and they were cut off from news of home. If you remember what was happening in those days right after 9/11, getting news was difficult. It's personal to me because my brother and sister both lived in New York City when that happened. And we went a long time not even knowing, what had happened to them. Lifelong friendships formed. In gratitude, some of the passengers created scholarships for local students. One scholarship grew from $15,000 to more than $1.5 million and supported hundreds of graduates from the region. Gander later received a piece of the World Trade Center steel as a thank you. And the whole story inspired a Broadway musical. If you're from Maine, you'll get this. The name of the musical was called Come From Away. If you live in Maine, you're either from Maine or you're from away. The people of and around Gander did not treat the suddenly arriving strangers as a burden, nor did they manage the situation from a distance, from afar. For 5 days, these sojourners were family, and Gander treated them as such, showing practical, open-hearted hospitality on a massive scale. They also treated them as I would hope we would treat people in trouble, with godly hospitality. Our world these days tends too much toward isolation. I don't think I'd get any argument from that, from any of you there. Digital barriers, gated communities, emotional walls. We just want to be left alone. We just want not to be too close. And in a world such as this, biblical hospitality is the true counterculture. And it is more urgently needed today than ever. Too many these days equate safety with isolation and see self-preservation as wisdom. Scripture presents a different paradigm. The New Testament Greek word for hospitality, philoxenia, I believe is how you pronounce it, means love of strangers. It's the opposite of xenophobia, which means fear of strangers. So hospitality, the word used in the Bible and the New Testament to describe hospitality, is we love the stranger. It's not just that we tolerate the stranger. It's not just that we help the stranger. It's not just that we do good to the stranger out of some sense of obligation. We love the stranger. That's Christian hospitality. Biblical hospitality is not entertaining friends with perfect decor and fancy menus. It's not that. It is the acceptance, the holy acceptance of the outsider, the needy, the stranger, even when it's inconvenient, perhaps because it's inconvenient. The unexpected guest, like all of us, is made in God's image. Isn't that what the Bible says? In the image of God created he them. Male and female created he them. So all mankind is made in God's image. I'm not saying that all mankind is destined for heaven. I'm not saying that all mankind is good. But there's something of God, and it's described in Genesis 1. It's his image that is in each one of us. So in a real sense, not in a heaven and hell sense, but in a real sense, we are all brothers and sisters, whether in Christ or not. As an old preacher said, if I miss him in Jesus, I got him in Adam. Because each one of us have Adam as our father. The unexpected guest, like all of us, is made in God's image, and he's not a threat, but he's an opportunity to love one's neighbor as oneself. When we stretch ourselves beyond comfort, resources, and fear to open our doors, we walk as he would have us walk. And we contribute to blessing not only the needy one, but we contribute to blessing ourselves. Because Jesus said in Luke chapter 6, give and it'll be given to you, pressed down, shaken together, full and running over. So hospitality is not a gift for a few skilled hosts. You may say, well, I just don't have the gift of hospitality. Well, brothers and sisters, we have the responsibility of hospitality regardless of what our gift is. It's a Christian duty, and it's also a Christian joy. We are all commanded to show hospitality. For example, Romans 12, verse 10 through 13 says, be kindly affectionate to one another with brotherly love, and honor giving preference to one another, not lagging in diligence, fervent in spirit, serving the Lord, rejoicing in hope, patient in tribulation, continuing steadfastly in prayer, distributing to the needs of the saints, given to hospitality, pursuing hospitality. Are you given to that? Do you pursue opportunities to show hospitality? That's the sense of the passage here. 1 Peter 4, 8 through 9, written to a church that was struggling and hurting and persecuted. He says, above all things, have fervent love for one another, for love will cover a multitude of sins. Be hospitable to one another without grumbling. Be hospitable to one another without grumbling. So how would we respond were we under the pressures that the first century church endured? Would we, like them, be hospitable to one another? would we dig in and help without grumbling? Hebrews 13:2 says, we already read it, do not forget to entertain strangers, for by so doing, some have unwittingly entertained angels. Boy, isn't that a thought? You understand that we live in a world that is spiritual. We live in a world. We see each other here, right? We see each other in the flesh. We can shake each other's hands. We can give a hug. We see one another. We don't see a whole hidden reality that is surrounding us. And in that hidden reality, some of us have entertained angels. Isn't that marvelous? I hope he'll let us know about that later. I think he will. Consider this. Ephesians 2:11-13 says, therefore remember that you, once Gentiles in the flesh, who were called uncircumcision, by what is called the circumcision, made in the flesh by hands, that at that time you were without Christ, being aliens from the commonwealth of Israel, and strangers from the covenants of promise, having no hope and without God in the world. So once we were strangers to God, but now in Christ Jesus, you who once were far off have been brought near by the blood of Christ. He's taken us, we who were born outside the covenant of Israel, and we were far off, and he's brought us near. Talk about hospitality. That's what God has done for us. He's brought us near to him. Brought near by the how? The blood of Christ. Understand, we couldn't have been brought near had he not suffered greatly for us to be brought near. So he's brought us near, and he brought us near at a very high price. That's what he's done for you and me. So what right do we have to distance ourselves from others when he's brought us near? What right do we have to show hospitality to nobody, considering the incredible hospitality that he shows to us every day? Jesus ate with tax collectors and sinners. Jesus died so that we might live. When we are hospitable, we emulate that welcome that he gave us to save us. Long time ago, during a famine, God sent Elijah to a destitute widow, a foreigner. She was gathering sticks for her final meal of flour and oil for herself and for her son before they died. Now picture that. Elijah had been commanded by God to go to this widow who the scripture says, I have commanded that she provide for you. So he shows up. What's she planning? She's planning her last meal. That's how despondent she is. She's planning her last meal not just for herself, but for her son. That's how despondent she is. We're talking about a broken woman. And God sent Elijah to this broken, desperate, despondent, depressed woman. And the first thing Elijah says is, give me some bread. She says, what's going on? And the second thing he says is, make some bread for me first. Make some bread for me first. Because God has said you're not going to run out of oil. And you're not going to run out of grain. All is going to be fine. She does it. And does she run out of grain ever? Until the rain came back to the land, the oil didn't fail. And they didn't run out of the flour. That's hospitality. And that's the reward that came because of hospitality on that day. The widow, she obeyed the words of the prophet. She trusted in the promise of the prophet. She chose hospitality over self-preservation and baked for him first. And they ate for many, many, many more days. She showed hospitality to the prophet, and God provided for all of them. Abraham sat at his tent entrance in the heat of the day. when three travelers approached. Though he was a wealthy chieftain, he ran to meet them. He bowed and begged to serve them. Now think about that. Abraham was a powerful, wealthy man, and he ran to these strangers and begged to serve them. His offering, which he called a little water and a morsel of bread, was a whole lot more than that. Fine flour, choice calf, curds, milk. They ate while he watched over them eating, like a servant. The guests were the Lord and his angels. Did he know that's who he was entertaining? He eventually did. Did he know it in the beginning? We don't know. The passage is kind of difficult to sleuth out. What we know is what he did. He was desperate. Desperate to show hospitality to these three visitors. And having received Abraham's hospitality, they issued a promise that Sarah was going to have that son, which eventually she did. A wealthy woman in Shunem urged Elisha to eat whenever he passed. Urged him to eat. She then proposed a permanent upper room with a bed and a table and a chair and a lamp so that he could rest. So she provided food for him. She provided a room for him. He didn't ask. She offered. Moved, Elisha learned that she was childless and her husband was old. He prophesied that she would embrace a son the next year. And she did. And when that child got sick, and when that child died, Elisha raised that son from the dead. See, in the ancient Near East, there were no hotels, there were no service roads, there were no welfare systems. A traveler after dark faced bandits, animals, the elements. Hospitality, or the lack of hospitality, was literally a matter of life and death in those days in that region. Cultures developed strict hospitality laws. Sharing bread and salt established a covenant. The host became the guest's absolute protector. You see that in the last night of Sodom, when Lot, because he had taken people under his roof, went to extreme, and we would say pretty awful measures to protect the ones who had come under his roof, even more than his own family. The early church grew by harnessing and building on that custom. Apostles and prophets depended on believers' homes. We see that in 3 John. House churches met around tables. The pagan world, which was a hard and harsh world, saw not cold religion, but they saw a network where slaves and the needy and the wealthy and the Jews and the Gentiles shared life together. The open Christian door was the ancient world's greatest evangelical tool, I believe. A final example, and this is more recent. During World War II, in the mountain region of Le Chambon-sur-Lignon, how'd I do with that? Probably bad. It's a French city. It was led by Pastor André Trocmé, and they sheltered Jewish refugees and others. Harboring Jews under the Vichy regime in France was, you get caught, you would get put to death. Didn't matter. The refugees came knocking, and the people said, come on in. A town of 3,000 people processed probably 5,000 Jews, helping them, providing for them, giving them everything they needed, and helping them find their way to freedom in Switzerland. Even some of the Nazi soldiers turned a blind eye to what they were doing. Roughly 3,000 people saved 3,000 to 5,000 lives. The entire village is honored in the reconstituted nation of Israel, a monument there, which that's what that is, proclaiming them as righteous among the nations. A documentary telling their story was made about 20, 25 years ago named Weapons of the Spirit. You should take a look at it, because it shows what Christian hospitality really is. This village was, they were the descendants of Huguenot believers. That was a persecuted Protestant sect in France for many, many years, but they survived, and they survived to help these people survive as well. See, hospitality is not it's not about perfection. It's about connection. The widow of Zarephath served flour and oil in a starving house. She gave what she had. God provided abundantly. God uses us as we are, not as we wish we were, not as we wish we were. Hospitality also is not to be postponed until we have enough. God knows how to multiply scarce resources. The widow's oil, the feeding of the 5,000, the feeding of the 4,000. God knows how to make our not enough be enough. So, how about cooking a little extra, just in case? You never know who might come knocking. Or meeting somebody for coffee and conversation, in which you listen more than you talk. Not only give of your time, not only give of your effort, but give of this ear. We all have so much to say, don't we? What about this? What about listening? What about building a little margin in your schedule? Building a little margin in your budget? Put aside time to show hospitality. Put aside money to be prepared to show hospitality. You never know what God might do if you're ready like Abraham was to kill that fatted calf. Who knows what might happen? Open your door. Open your heart. When we do this, we let a lonely world know that we care, that we follow the one we claim to follow, the one who died so that we might live. Now, speaking of hospitality, wasn't that fun on Monday? Wasn't that a nice celebration? I really enjoyed it. David and Cecilia, many of you went the second mile to share. You shared your favorite dishes. You shared your skills. You brought extra so that it wasn't just you eating, but the rest of us could have. And I asked David to share with me his thoughts on hospitality because he does that. He and Cecilia do that. They're hospitable. And the importance of it, the power of it, the blessings that come when we show it. And I'm just going to read to you what he said. Someone realized on Monday they are part of a family, God's family. It strengthened their faith to be with other believers. Sounds like evangelism to me. We are truly blessed and free to share our innermost concerns and worries with our Christian family without fear of judgment. Finally, he said, I think it's so important to participate in fellowship. Hospitality encourages fellowship and in turn develops deeper relationships with God's people. I couldn't have said it better myself. Beloved, open your doors. Open your hearts. Risk comfort to welcome the stranger. The bin of flour will not fail. The jar of oil will not run dry. In fact, you just might be entertaining angels. And wouldn't that be a marvelous thing? Let's talk to our Father in heaven about it. Lord, I think many of us need help, your help with this one. Because there are many people out there who are greedy and con artists, and you know, tricksters who see generosity and hospitality as something they can take advantage of. Well, Lord, help us to think beyond that. Help us when we are tempted to be cynical, to remember Jesus' submission to suffering and pain and death for untold billions of people who will never call upon his name. Help us recognize when we embrace perhaps the ridicule of the wicked con artists among us, that when we embrace that and are generous and hospitable anyway, we're walking as you did. Give us the faith to be hospitable. And may our actions bear great and lasting fruit because we're taking them in obedience to you. In Jesus' name we pray. Amen. He loves you. He died for you. He wants to save you. If you have not been saved, come on forward while we stand and sing and let's talk about it. Jesus loves you. Let him love you more.

Well, Igniters, that was our good friend, Brother Danny, all the way over from Manchester. And don't forget, Igniters, we will catch, God willing, Brother Danny coming up, God willing, tomorrow, part of Ignite New England. And we definitely look forward to that one, Igniters. So keep it locked in here. Keep it locked in here. Let's not let our excuse me, well, I got the hiccups here. Let's let our what I call it. Our financial situation limit our hospitality. That's a good way how to put it. And amen to that, Igniters. Amen to that. Hey, that's a good way how to kick off Sunday sermons, lessons, and studies here on Ignite Radio. Sister TL sent over here one heart, an amen, brother. And then sent over three more hearts for a total of four hearts and said, thanks, Brother Danny. And even I threw in a couple of hearts along with an amen for that one. A little food for thought there. Let's not be afraid to be hospitable. And by the way, Igniters, I know where Gander, Newfoundland is. I know exactly where Gander, Newfoundland is. Although I haven't been there, I know exactly where it's at. That is part of the emergency NATO base that's there. So yes. Gander keeps an eye on anything and everything that flies over North America. Gander, Newfoundland is going to spot it. And amen to that. Amen to that. So we can learn a lot from those people. Then again, you know what? We can learn a lot by going back to 2001. About being hospitable. Think the world needs to remember how to be hospitable. And amen to that. Amen to that. That was a very good example of being hospitable. Coming up here, Igniters, in about 20 minutes, Igniters, in about 20, we will get into Sunday Sermons, Lessons, and Studies number two, Igniters, here on Ignite Radio. So whatever you do, yeah, keep it locked in here, Igniters. Don't touch that dial whatsoever at all. We got you covered for sure. We'll get to number two in about 20 minutes, Igniter. So let's get into a little bit more a cappella music here right now. Here's the song, Igniters, All to Us, here on Ignite Radio. Thunderkirk reporting. Happy Lord's Day.

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Ignite Radio is a self-funding broadcast that is here to share encouraging music and biblical truth while supporting and creating

the breathtaking views of the snow-capped mountains to the shining city upon a hill. Throughout Europe and Africa to the islands of the Philippines, welcome to Ignite Radio, spreading the word over land and sea, providing powerful knowledge that

Okay, everybody, we had some a little bit of technical difficulties here, and don't know what was going on, Igniters. We were trying to cut in, set out, this and the other stuff, and wow. Okay, we are working on one little issue here, Igniters. One little issue. And that's what we're doing. That was like even like all of us were like, what's going on here? Anyways, so we're doing some scrambling around behind the scenes here. This is what happens when we make some updates yesterday, and now we are some days that the updates are good, and then there are some days where the updates are, well, how do I put it, not so good. And I get the idea that this is one of the ones that's not so good. Anyways, Thunderkirk reporting live here. Hope all of you are doing very, very well. You can tell, Igniters, we are in a slight delay, because we've had to restart our music file. We had to get everything done and reconnected. So for right now, Igniters, it's just me right now talking while we get some things situated. Which is, rumor has it, that's not the first time. Well, it's the first time it's happened, but not the first time that I have to, how do we say this, get some things worked out. So I'm just glad that the team is here, and away we'll be able to go. That's all that I can say in regards for that. Okay, now we're getting some things updated, Igniters. Okay, so now that we got everything back to normal, that was strange. I'm telling you, this is. There's a song out there called When You're Strange, but we're not going down that road. That's the whole entire thing. We're trying our best not to go down that road. Anyways. Guys, do we need a little bit more time, or what are we doing?

0: Okay. All right, igniters. Seems like we are set and ready to go, igniters. So I'm happy about that, igniters. So let's go ahead. We're gonna send it over to Brother Tom, igniters. Brother Tom was in the pulpit here, so happy actually is about that. So let's go ahead, igniters, and to head over to Kingston, igniters, and let's go ahead and get in it with Brother Tom here on Ignite Radio. I'm not even going to ask what the heck happened. Yeah, just cue it up. All right, igniters, I think we're ready. Cue it up, guys.
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0: All right, everybody, here we go. Here we go. I think we got everything set and ready, igniters, here on Ignite Radio. So we're pumped up, raring to go. Let's head over to Kingston, igniters, and to check in with our good friend Brother Tom here on Ignite Radio. Let's see what Brother Tom is up to, shall we? I think we shall, igniters. I think we shall. Brother Tom, what's up? We got you covered.
3: All right. Well, good morning, everyone. We're back again for another Lord's Day to worship God, to sing praises to his holy name, which we've just done a few minutes ago, and taking of the Lord's Supper. And now we're here to hear a portion of God's word, which is so important. You know, the words "take it easy" are words that you hear from people every day. They go, "Oh, just take it easy. Don't worry about things. Just settle down and kick back and stuff." You know, it's actually I love the Eagles. I know Mark does too. "Take it easy" is one of the songs that's on there. But it's sort of resonates in our society today. You know, it's like a major philosophy in today's society for a lot of people. And the problem is that those three words have caused laziness to a lot of people today. And it's really come to be like the major principle in people's life. You know, when you think about it, oh, just take it easy, you know, sit back. Don't worry about things. There's nothing you have to do. You know, somebody will take care of it, or things like that. You hear that in workplaces a lot, right? Oh, don't worry about it. You don't have to do that. Somebody else is going to take care of it. But just kind of take it easy. Now, I'm not blaming technology, but you can see that technology has a lot to do with that today, right? I mean, it really does. There's a lot to say about technology, good and bad. Depends on how you look at it. But in most ways, I think it's made us kind of lazier. In a sense, it used to be you have to get in your car and go to a store and go shopping. Now you just go online and you can, you know, order what you want. And it gets delivered to your door and you can sit back and take it easy while you're waiting for it, right? You know, I can remember my dad, you know, he owned apartment houses. And so when we were younger, I know it was me and my older brother, we were kind of the, say, the workers, free workers that he had. To work around the apartment houses and stuff. And we were down in the basement sometimes in the, you know, summertime, sweating and, you know, digging holes and doing all kinds of stuff for the foundation and just working with cement and all these different things that we used to do and stuff. But he taught me a lot about hard work. And I think really, you know, the opposite of what we're talking about was taking it easy. Not that we shouldn't. You know, we all need to take it easy once in a while. But, you know, there's nothing wrong with hard labor, working hard, in other words. So, when, you know, back then we couldn't be lazy even if we had wanted to because he wouldn't allow it. As a matter of fact, it was just as a little side thing. He used to drink ginger ale, and he wouldn't allow us to drink the ginger ale. We had to, he'd buy us a different drink totally for whatever reason. It was just kind of weird because here we are sweating and toiling, and we couldn't even drink his ginger ale. But anyways, that's a little side thing. That was his thing anyway. But the thing, the key is that, as I said, we couldn't be lazy even if we wanted to. But I did learn something about hard work, hard labor. You know, it pays dividends in life. You know, when you're working hard later on in life, it does pay down the road. Ben Franklin once said, laziness travels so slowly that poverty soon overtakes them. That's pretty interesting, you know, when you think about it. I love the wisdom of some of the people even in the world. And he had evidently had a religious background, so I don't know if he was a Christian or not, but nevertheless, I mean, you know, these people, you know, did have some God in their minds when they talked about things like this. But if you go over to Proverbs chapter 24, and around verse 30, and it reads, I passed by the field of a sluggard, by the vineyard of a man lacking sense. And behold, it was all overgrown with thorns. The ground was covered with nettles, and its stone wall was broken down. Then I saw and considered it. I looked and received instruction. A little sleep, a little slumber, a little folding of the hands to rest, and poverty will come upon you like a robber, and want like an armed man. Now this is... you know, it's interesting when you see this, because if you look in verse 32 where it says, then I saw and considered it, I looked and received instruction. And that's important to that reading there, because if you don't learn from others who are, you know, think about it, you're just passing by, how many times have you driven by an old house and it's all raggedy and it's fallen down, there's vines growing up the side of it, and the lawn looks unkempt and all these different things and stuff. And you think to yourself, how did it ever get that way? Now, there's various reasons why, you know, sometimes it's not out of purposeful neglect, but sometimes it is. You know, the people just simply neglect the things that they have. They're not appreciative of the blessings that they have in their life, let's put it that way. So you learn from it. You look and you say, okay, I don't want to do that. I want to be different. I want to make sure that my life is kind of pulled together so that I don't wind up with this, like this man who had a field here and it was all overgrown with thorns. And you can't grow anything in a field with thorns. It's just going to overtake everything. Matter of fact, the lady lives across the street has been kind enough to do our little garden areas around the outside here and stuff. And she's very meticulous. She's there with one of those three-prong things. She's digging out all the roots and stuff. And there's, I can't remember what it's called, sweet something, some vine or something, right? And the tentacles on these roots go way down deep inside. And she's very meticulous. And she pulls them out because she said, what's going to happen is if I plant, you know, anything in there, like bulbs or things like that, it'll just come up and choke them out. Yeah. It'll take them. They've overtaken the area right out in between where the walkway is out there. But the point is that it'll get overgrown quick. It's amazing how quick weeds will grow without any trouble whatsoever, right? And you're trying to grow vegetables and fruit and stuff, and it, you know, you got to spend all that time just getting all those choke weeds out of there. So when we think about it, you know, working hard now is what prevents wasting time through laziness and procrastination. Procrastination is one of the enemies of most people. I'll admit it. I'm a procrastinator. You know, if you ask me to do something, I think I'm better off when I wait till the last minute sometimes, because it just makes me, you know, explode with energy. And I'm like, okay. Otherwise, I say, yeah, I got a week to do that. I won't worry about it, you know. And then down the road, all of a sudden, the time gets closer. And I'm like, all right, now I got to get this done. But it's not a good way to live, certainly. You know, it can, because time can overtake you, you know, just like the weeds there. But sometimes it's through laziness, right? We just get lazy about it. We're like, eh, I can just put it off and it'll get done later on. But when you do this constantly, you lose the benefit of labor later on in life when you get older. You know, you think about it, we work hard all our lives. I can look back and say when I was in my 20s, 30s, and 40s, I had a lot of energy. So, you know, I worked hard and I didn't have a problem with, you know, doing, you know, lifting heavy objects and doing things like that. And as I get older, I find myself, not that I don't want to do it, and not that I'm lazy. I just can't do what I used to do and stuff, you know. So if I hadn't worked hard and done the things I was supposed to do early on in life, what would I be like now, right? And you know, waiting for my retirement or things like that. So you have to work hard while the opportunity is there. That's the point. Over in Proverbs 30 and verse 24 and 25, it reads, four things on earth are small, but they are exceedingly wise. The ants are a people not strong, yet they provide their food in the summer. I'll go over to Proverbs 6, and it talks about the ant in verses 6 through 11. It says, go to the ant, O sluggard, consider her ways and be wise. Without having any chief, officer, or ruler, she prepares her bread in summer and gathers her food in harvest. How long will you lie there, O sluggard? When will you arise from your sleep? A little sleep, a little slumber, a little folding of the hands to rest, and poverty will come upon you like a robber and want like an armed man. Now, that's that last part, those last two verses, is the same as the ones we just read, isn't it? It's all part of it. You're making the point. You're sleeping your life away. You're not using the opportunity that you have right now to take care of the things you should be doing. You know, people don't prepare properly, in other words. I'm going to get into that in a little bit with respect to, you know, our lives and stuff. But he says, how long will you lie there? You know, how long, when are you going to arise from your sleep? Wake up, in other words. And I'm sure we all know people like that. You know, it's like, get up and get moving. Do something with your life. You know, prepare. You know, and it comes from years of I guess you could say, wisdom, right? I mean, you learn those things over time, and you're trying to tell somebody else that's younger, hey, look, I was where you were. Now I'm telling you right now, if you don't do this, you're going to pay for it in the long run. It's not going to be good. So as with the ant, we're going to look at this parable of the man in Luke chapter 12. If you go over there in Luke chapter 12, in verses, beginning in verse 16. And it reads, and this is Jesus here. He told them a parable saying, the land of a rich man produced plentifully. And he thought to himself, what shall I do? For I have nowhere to store my crops. And he said, I will do this. I will tear down my barns and build larger ones. And there I will store all my grain and my goods. And I will say to my soul, soul, you have ample goods laid up for many years. Relax. Eat, drink, be merry. But God said to him, fool, this night your soul is required of you, and the things you have prepared, whose will they be? So is the one who lays up treasure for himself and is not rich toward God. Now, the blessings that this man received only served to increase his covetousness. That's essentially what it was. And that's the problem. You know, we talk about money. Money is not the root of all evil. It's the love of money that's the root of all evil. And people who want to acquire it more and more. So this man, he didn't want anything to do but to enjoy his life. He never gave a second thought, to the status of his soul. It was all about what was going on in his life. You know, how can I store up all the goods that I have? Grain, you can only store it for so long, it's going to go bad. What about the poor people around you? What about the people that could have bought it from you? What about all these different things you could have done with it instead of building bigger storehouses just to store the grain and stuff? So what he neglected to do was to realize that his soul and all the goods that he had stored up were not truly his, except in the temporary sense. You know, everything that we get is from God. He forgot that God owns everything, including his soul. God owns our soul. He owns our bodies. He owns everything about us and everything that we have that he has given to us. If you go over to Psalm 50, in verse 10, it says simply, for every beast of the forest is mine, the cattle on a thousand hills. You know, just before that, he's talking about being, about the people who, you know, giving the offerings and things like that, but then he says further down in verse 12, if I were hungry, I wouldn't tell you. The world and its fullness are mine. Everything is God's. So so this man was blessed with all these things, but and though all those things are given by God, it's on loan to us until he recalls it. everything, including our souls. You know, eventually the Bible says in Hebrews 9:27, it's appointed for man to die once, and after that comes the judgment. So this man was unprepared to leave his life because he was more concerned with the things of this life. You know, we have to be careful of that ourselves. Not that we shouldn't be storing up for retirement and things like that, but how much do we need is the point. There comes a point where we have to make sure that we're balancing that with our spiritual life. So he mistakenly believed that because he had stored up treasure for himself in this life, that he was assured of many years of pleasure, prosperity, and ease to enjoy it all. But in doing so, when he was thinking that way, the problem was he caused the loss of his own soul because of his lazy, lackadaisical attitude. And there's too many people out there today, Christians too, who think this way. You know, so people haven't changed much over time when you think about it. This lazy, laid-back attitude is very prevalent in our society today in all age groups. But it seems like, you know, we've created kind of a generation of this. I watched this clip of this young girl who I mentioned one to you last week, but there's another one that I saw. It's incredible the way these young kids think. Girl who just graduated from college. She actually got a job, 9-to-5 job, you know, proverbial 9-to-5, I guess. Traveling back and forth to work, she said it takes her, she's explaining the whole thing, it takes her about 45 minutes to go to work, and coming home sometimes it can be longer because she might have to stay a little longer and then travel back and things like that. And she was all kind of a flutter because the problem was is that she didn't have any time for a boyfriend. This is what she's saying. I don't have any time for my boyfriend. I don't have any time for social media. I don't have any time for free time to enjoy and relax and do all these things. I just have to go home, go to sleep, and get up and go to work again. It's like, that's real life.
4: Yeah.
3: That's what it's all about. You know, it isn't about fun all the time. It doesn't mean we can't have fun, but you have to, especially when you're first starting out in life and your job, you got to learn to work hard. So she found out that life is more than having fun, enjoying life, and taking it easy all the time. That's the problem. You know, they think that life is about just taking it easy. And I guess they don't teach these kids that, you know, after college, they have to go actually get a job and work for a living, you know. Unfortunately, that's the society that we live in. And that's the mentality that a lot of people have. I don't want to just blame kids for that because it's the teaching that they're getting in some, I guess, the colleges or schools or whatever. But God never intended for mankind to live a lazy, laid-back lifestyle. From the very beginning, when God created Adam, he put him to work in the garden. In Genesis 2:15, it says that. When he created him, he gave him a job to do. This is your job. You're going to till the ground. I'm sorry. So if he wanted shelter, he had to build it. If he wanted to eat, he had to till the ground. He had to do something in his life. God didn't just tell him, just lay back, don't worry about it. I'm going to give you everything that you need. Although he did, he gave us everything that we need, right? We know that from Scripture. You know, everything around us. But we have to take care of it. There's something we have to do in order to reap the benefit of what he's given us. In 2 Thessalonians chapter 3, beginning in verse 10, it reads, Paul says, "For even when we were with you, we would give you this command." Notice, this is a command. This isn't like, you know, well, if you want to, you can do it. No, it's a command. He says, if anyone's not willing to work, let him not eat. There's no freebies out there. "For we hear that some among you walk in idleness." There it is. Not busy at work, but busybodies. These are people who would just go around and you know, tell tales and listen to new things and stuff and say, "Oh, what have you got to say? You know, and I want to hear something new here." He says, "No such persons we command and encourage in the Lord Jesus Christ. To do their work quietly and to earn their own living." Isn't that something? You know, novel idea, right? Go earn your own living. Go earn your own keep. Buy your own food. Do what you're supposed to do for your life. The sad part is we find too many people today who don't subscribe to that. They don't care. And the more handouts that they get, the more they want, and the more they think that they're entitled to. Psalm 128 and 1 says, "Blessed is everyone who fears the Lord, who walks in his ways. You shall eat the fruit of the labor of your hands, and you shall be blessed, and it shall be well with you." What more of a promise do we have than what God tells us? Go out there and toil and do the things you're supposed to do, and I will bless you with what your needs are. It doesn't just fall down from up above. You know, when the Jews were walking in the desert, and the manna came down from above, they still had to go out and pick it up. They had to do something. It didn't just fall in front of them or into their mouth, you know. So everything takes a little bit of effort and work. But a lot of young people today, again, not just picking on young people, but I've seen it myself, and a lot of them who've been brought up with the idea that they deserve the best without any effort on their part, and it's created a society of this lazy generation who only, and then when they do get something, they squander it because they feel entitled. And when you're entitled, you say, well, it doesn't matter. It'll just get replaced anyway. So we're surrounded by a generation of selfish, petulant, whiny adults. And that's what they are now. They're whiny. They're adults, you know. And I can probably say probably up into the maybe late 30s or early 40s, some of them, who, you know, you hear these stories where they don't have a place of their own. They don't really have a job. They're still living in the basement of their parents' house, and they're doing this and doing that. They haven't gone out and done anything. They want everything given to them. Without any effort, as I said. And the motto for many is, if it's free, it's for me. Remember that one? If it's free, it's for me. And it's because they've been told all their life they're special. You know, they've never been taught that nothing in life is free. You know, nothing in life is free. Free always means that someone else is paying for it. Uh-huh. That's what that means. You know, you can't get away from that. So it's sad to think that we have this generation that's been brought up to believe this, and they're acting like little children. And these are adults that we have out there in the world. Now, laziness has also permeated the political realm, as we all know. You know, and if you just look at the politicians, how they've become lazy in their positions. They just talk and ramble on, and they tell you all kinds of things that you want to hear, but they never do anything about it, right? Because a lot of them, I'm not going to blame all of them, but a lot of them have been corrupted by greed. And they offer nothing to voters but empty rhetoric. That's all they do. Blah, blah, blah. They just go on and on. We're going to do this, and I'm going to do that. And years down the road, you haven't done anything. You haven't accomplished anything. So it's the empty expectations that people have as a result of the rhetoric that they hear, right? It results in this lazy, careless, wicked society that we live in. And they all expect something for nothing because they're being told that. Don't worry about it. You can just sit back and the government will take care of this and we'll do that and we'll do this and we'll do that. And all they do is just hand out little bits and pieces and everybody thinks that they're getting a lot. It's like, no, go out and earn your living. You do a lot better if you do it on your own. And think about it, all those who fight for our country and who fought for our country. You know, the heritage of our country is in jeopardy as a result of this. It really is. And people don't see that, you know. It's because of this lazy attitude in our nation. And these people from generations before were hardworking people. They were strong in their moral and religious convictions. You know, they didn't stand back and allow the craziness that was seen around us today. It was stomped on right away. It's like, no, you can't think that way. And society wouldn't allow it, you know, even a couple decades ago. And now look where we're at. So things have slowly and progressively changed over time. Idleness is the cause of wickedness in every society. And when wickedness is allowed to multiply, Proverbs 29:16 says transgression of the law increases as well. People just step over the law. They don't care. Crime of all sorts, civil disobedience, licentious lifestyles. And that word licentious means a license to commit sin. That's what that means. It's a license to commit sin, willful disobedience. That's what we're seeing all around us today. So the wicked and sinful people are having a field day in our nation, all because of this lazy, laid-back attitude of our country's leaders. They're not doing anything about it, even at the local level. Oh, just let everybody do what they want. Somebody commits a crime, slap them on the wrist and send them back out again and let them go again. And that's what we're seeing. And the reason why this has happened in our political realm and just in general, Paul said in 2 Timothy 3:4, they're lovers of pleasure rather than lovers of God. God is not in the picture. They don't care. And when God's not in the picture, they're atheists. You know, the atheism is the religion of today's society. You know, you can claim to call God your father or Jesus your savior or whatever, but unless you do it according to the gospel, it doesn't make a difference. And so people think that in their minds, and they think that they're okay. Laziness has also invaded the church. The sad truth is that people have not only become physically lazy, but spiritually lazy as well. And that's true. I mean, we've seen that in a lot of people, a lot of Christians. There are Christians who have apostatized because they lack the motivation for studying the Word of God. Study to show yourself approved, a workman that needs not to be ashamed, rightly dividing the word of truth, the Bible says. And what they do is, when they get lazy like that, they begin to seek out ministers who coddle and lull them into a false sense of spiritual security. That's what's happening. You know, Christians don't want to hear the truth because then they got to change their life. In 2 Timothy chapter 4, verse 3 and 4, it reads, "For the time is coming when people will not endure sound teaching, but having itching ears, they will accumulate for themselves teachers to suit their own passions, and will turn away from listening to the truth and wander off into myths." Because it's easier. This is the take-it-easy lifestyle. You know, even in the church, sit back, relax, don't worry. Just let us tell you, and then you just listen and go. Keep moving along. Don't worry about studying, because we'll tell you everything you need to know. But that's not true. We're supposed to study, as I said, study to show yourself approved unto God. That's important. If you go over to chapter 3 of 2 Timothy, in verses 5 to 7, it says,

having the appearance of godliness, but denying its power. Avoid such people, he says, for among them are those who creep into households and capture weak women, burdened with sins and led astray by various passions, always learning and never able to arrive at the knowledge of the truth. And that's sad when you think about it. These are Christians. These are people who have been in the church for a long time, and they haven't come to the knowledge of the truth. Can't live it. Can't even speak it. You know, Hebrews talks about that too. You know, when they should have been able to teach others, they need to be taught the word themselves. You know, and it's just mind-boggling. So the appearance of godliness means that they're, what, hypocrites. That word hypocrite is a Greek word meaning actor. They're just acting the part, that's all. They're not doing what they're supposed to do. They're acting like Christians. Anyone can act like a Christian. I saw that on a show yesterday. There was some show that I was watching. I can't remember which one it was. But this girl was trying to, you know, woo a guy. She was trying to get a guy. And he was a Christian, and she wasn't. So she's reading all these books on how to pretend to be a Christian. That's what it said. It said how to look like you're a Christian or something like that. It was how to pretend. And I'm like, just read the Bible. You know, I think that was the whole point. And I didn't see the whole thing. I just only caught a two-minute glimpse of it. But it was just amazing. I'm thinking, there's books that are out there that tell you, you know, I can't remember the one for computers, for dummies or something like that. And there must be one out there for, you know, how to be a Christian for dummies or something like that. I don't know. I'm just assuming from what she was doing. She's flipping through the book there. So hypocrites, you know. But true Christians, they're cross bearers who deny themselves the comforts of this life for the sake of obedience to the gospel, period. That's it. I mean, you know, that's what we do. We suffer in the name of Christ. Now, go over to Revelation 3, but look at the church of Laodicea. Revelation 3, 15 to 17 just simply says, I know your works, you're neither cold nor hot. Would that you were either cold or hot. So because you're lukewarm and neither hot nor cold, I will spit you out of my mouth. For you say, I am rich, I have prospered, and I need nothing, not realizing that you are wretched, pitiable, poor, blind, and naked. Now this water was water, the waters that evidently were lukewarm waters when someone came to the waters, they would try to drink it. And as soon as you drink, anybody knows that if you ever drank lukewarm water or hot water or anything lukewarm anyway, it can upset your stomach. I mean, it can make you get sick, right? So that's what it's talking about. So this is the analogy that's being given to us here. So either being hot or cold is the key here. The spirit of ease and laziness is what overtook them, resulting in lukewarm Christians. And, you know, when you think about it, a lukewarm Christian is more damaged to the church than someone who's cold. Because, you know, at least you know who your enemy is, in other words. You know, in that sense, when you have a lukewarm Christian, you're not sure which side of the fence they're on. And you're always questioning yourself as to whether or not they are Christians. Are they acting properly? So conversely, those who are lukewarm have lost enthusiasm and zeal for God. They're lazy and usually self-righteous individuals, and usually the ones who do the most complaining. We found that in this congregation over the years. You know, the ones who do the most complaining didn't, right? They've left. They're long gone. All they did was complain and moan about this and that, and they, you know, nothing was ever right, but they never did anything about it. So they go around, you know, the other thing too is they go around boasting of their own achievements and stuff. That's the big thing in life. It's about what I did in life. I'm this and I'm that. I have a title and I've got this and I've got that. It doesn't matter. Let's come in here and let's all be Christians like we're supposed to and work the work of God. You know, and the reason why is in 2 Corinthians chapter 4, verse 3 and 4. And even if our gospel is veiled, it's veiled to those who are what? Perishing. In their case, the God of this world has blinded the minds of the unbelievers to keep them from seeing the light of the gospel of the glory of Christ, who is the image of God. So it's not only people out in the world, but it's Christians too, who haven't studied the word, who don't know the word of God, who are just simply acting like Christians. They're being blinded by the God of this world, which is the devil. So I'm closing here. In reality, life itself is not about ease and comfort, plain and simple, because it comes with the shows of trials and sorrows, and it means that living in this world of ours takes effort. It takes work.

0: Be satisfied with it. It'll take care of you. You know, God will take care of you in that way. For whoever would save his life will lose it, but whoever loses his life for my sake will find it. For what will it profit a man if he gains the whole world and forfeits his soul? Or what shall a man give in return for his soul? So that's key there, you know. I mean, people that are concentrated more on this life as opposed to what's going to happen to them after they die, that's what they're doing. They're focusing on the thing, just like the man in Luke chapter 12. You know, in Proverbs 24, where the man was, the hedges overran his field and stuff, and he was just, you know, everything was getting choked out. So we have to be all careful not to overlook the status of the soul that we have in us. And again, the story of the man with his abundance of grain, or whether it's the church of Laodicea, where they had plenty of money, they had goods, they had food and clothing, and even great medical schools. I just learned that too. They had great medical schools, places they could go and get, I don't know if they got operations like today or not, but I'm sure they evidently had good for their physical needs. But it caused them to believe that they could take it easy. They could sit back and take it easy. And so, in other words, no worries. How many times do we hear that today? Oh, no worries. No worries. Don't worry about it. There are some in the church who have done the same by storing up goods and finances for the good life, not realizing that they've strayed, causing themselves to be to live a hypocritical life. And that's what Paul said in 1 Timothy chapter 6. Beginning in verse 6, he said, "But godliness with contentment is great gain, for we brought nothing into the world, and we cannot take anything out of the world. But if we have food and clothing, with these we will be content. But those who desire to be rich fall into temptation, into a snare, into many senseless and harmful desires that plunge people into ruin and destruction. For the love of money is a root of all kinds of evil. It is through this craving that some have wandered away from the faith and pierced themselves with many pangs." And he's talking about Christians. He's talking about Christians who should be not focusing on the how much more I can get in life. Where's my soul at? Am I taking as much care for my soul as I am for the finances and the things that I have in life? James Kaufman quoted this. He said, what can be done for the hypocrite who does not know that he's a hypocrite? Or for the spiritual beggar who is dreaming that he's rich? Or the naked sojourner who imagines that he's fully clothed?" So the good life can cause a Christian to become comfortable with their possessions, which causes spiritual blindness by laboring hard for the wrong things. One last scripture in John chapter 6. And Jesus said, beginning of verse 27, he said, "Do not work for the food that perishes, but for the food that endures to eternal life, which the Son of Man will give to you. For on him the God the Father has set his seal." Then they that said to him, "What must we do to be doing the works of God?" And Jesus answered them, "This is the work of God, that you believe in him whom he sent." And it encompasses everything, right? It's not just simple belief. It's not just a simple faith. So ask yourself this morning, am I living my life for pleasure, ease, and comfort in this world? Or am I living my life for God and suffering for the gospel? It's a question we all have to ask ourselves. That's the lesson for this morning. And so with that, we can stand and sing the invitation song.
1: Wow. Igniters, that is none other than our good friend, good brother, Brother Tom, and very, very, very blunt and direct. That's all I'm going to say to that. Amen, amen, and amen. Wow. That should hit that right there is a big bang. Let's not get lazy, igniters. And I'm gonna tell you, igniters, I hope, igniters, that we will.

will not be take it easy. Yeah. Amen. Amen. And amen. I was kind of like going, I'm like, yeah. Brother Tom could have went on for another 20 minutes and I probably would have sat back and said, yeah, no problem. Amen to that. Amen. Let's go ahead and get through this one igniter. Sister TL, three hearts here. Two more for five hearts with an amen, two more for seven, three more for 10, two more for 12, and wrote in here with an amen, brother, and then said, amen, brother. Thanks, Brother Tom, for reminding us. And, yeah, let's stay a little focused, shall we? And, amen to that. I sent in four hearts, igniters on that one. And said, true, nothing gets handed to you, so can't take it easy. Folks, there are some people that are in the church. They think that once they're saved, they're always saved. They don't need to do anything. And I'm going to tell you, igniters, that's not the case. That's not the case. You know, we may have some that are walking by sight instead of walking by faith. And I'm going to tell you, that's the whole entire thing. Amen. That whole thing deserves to be in the amen corner. And wow, that's all that I can say is the word wow. Well, igniters coming up here. Man, oh man, that was so good. That was that really was good. Let's go ahead, igniters, and to come up here in about 20 minutes, guys. Okay, yeah, in 20 minutes, igniters, we will get into Sunday sermons, lessons, and studies. Number three, igniters, number three here on Ignite Radio. So whatever you do, yeah, keep it locked in here, igniters. Keep it locked in here. That's going to be for sure. Some good ones here. Amen, amen, and amen. Here's the song, Igniters, Oh Worship. Did we get that one already? Because we had that total mess up. Yeah, let's go with that one. Give thanks, Igniters, give thanks. Thunderkirk reporting, hope all of you are doing very, very well.

0: Hi everyone, welcome to another episode of Minute Ministries. This is John, one of your fellow brothers in Christ from Surrey, BC. In the previous episode of Minute Ministries, we talked about what justification means and what it means for us to be justified by our faith. To recap, to justify means to declare as righteous, and it is through our faith that our sins have been washed away, making us clean from the stains of sin. And thus we are able to be declared as righteous by God. The question for today is, if I am declared as righteous and therefore saved through my faith in Christ, do I still need to do good works? This is a common question we may think about, and a passage that comes to mind is in the book of James chapter 2. Starting in verse 14, he says, "What good is it, my brothers, if someone says he has faith but does not have good works? Can that faith save him? If a brother or sister is poorly clothed and lacking in daily food, and one of you says to them, 'Go in peace, be warmed and filled,' without giving them the things needed for the body, what good is that? So also faith by itself, if it does not have good works, is dead." And later in verse 24, he says, "You see that a person is justified by works and not by faith alone." Reading this passage can be confusing. Here, James seems to say that works also justify us, but we know there are so many other passages throughout the Bible that clearly say good works will not save you. I believe the best way to answer this question is to understand what James is trying to say here. He says that if you have faith in Christ, but your actions do not reflect that, what is your faith even for? James calls this a dead faith. Remember that we are asked not to conform to the pattern of this world, but be transformed by the renewing of our minds, Romans 12:2, and to put off our old self and take on a new identity in Christ, Ephesians 4:22-24. Our faith in Christ is meant to change us. It is transformative. With our new identity in Christ, we are meant to change how we think, talk, and act. Yes, in order to be declared righteous, we need to believe in Jesus Christ. But believing in him also means believing the values he stood for and the things he taught us. If we truly believe his words are good for us, we should do them. Doing good works is part of that. And so, although good works do not determine your salvation, they are definitely evidence of a living faith. A faith that is real and active, reflecting a heart transformed by Christ. By putting our faith into action,
1: my name
0: we
1: is
0: demonstrate
1: Simon,
0: that we
1: and I'm a young igniter from the Philippines. Today's Bible scripture of the day comes from Proverbs chapter 4, verse 23. It says, "Above all

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0: All right, everybody. Good morning, good afternoon, and good evening to all of you. Happy Lord's Day. Thunderkirk reporting live here, and hope all of you are doing very, very well. And welcome to Sunday Sermons, Lessons, and Studies, number 3, Igniters, here on Ignite Radio. boy, oh boy, Igniters, have we been, man, we just had that great lesson from Brother Tom. And I'm going to tell you, man, that was a good one. I really, really, really, that was good. That was good. And amen to that. Amen to that. Definitely good. Good to have each one of you here with us here on radio as we continue on Igniters. We're going to beam in our good friend, Brother Wayne Igniters. Amen to that. Brother Wayne did say that there would be a special one that he was going to do. This is a second on ready to, how do I say this, put a bow on it. So this is going to be the conclusion, Igniters. And amen to that. So we're set and ready to go, Igniters. We hope all of you are set and ready to go. So without further ado, let's go ahead and to find out what's up with our good friend, Brother Wayne. See what Brother Wayne is up to today. Shall we? I think we shall, Igniters. And amen to that. Amen to that. Welcome to Sunday Sermons, Lessons, and Studies. Number 3, our good friend, Brother Wayne Collins, here on Ignite Radio. Brother Wayne, take it away.
1: And he is not in the grave, amen. He arose. He arose. A victor from the dark domain of the grave, amen. And he lives forever with his saints to reign. Amen. Amen. Amen. Beautiful song. Beautiful song. The book of Mark, chapter 14, verse number 3, reading down to verse number 11, is where our message is taken from. That's our text. And we have been looking at this series for 3 weeks. Yes, we couldn't conclude last week because we worshiped with the brethren at the Milius Ward Church of Christ. We had the 6 congregations of Region 10 having a joint fellowship there. So we're going to conclude this today as we are here. Mark chapter 14, verse number 3 to 11, and being in Bethany at the house of Simon the leper, as he sat at the table, a woman came having an alabaster flask of very costly oil of spikenard. Then she broke the flask and poured it on his head. There were some who were indignant among themselves and said, "Why was this fragrant oil wasted? For it might have been sold for more than 300 denarii and given to the poor." And they criticized her sharply, the Bible says. But Jesus said, "Let her alone. Why do you trouble her? She has done a good work for me." She has done a good work for the Lord. Amen. In other words, and he said, "For you have the poor with you always, and whenever you wish you may do to them. Good. But me you do not have always. She has done what she could. She has come beforehand to anoint my body for burial. Assuredly, I say to you, wherever this gospel is preached in the whole world, what this woman has done will always be told as a memorial to her. Then Judas Iscariot, one of the 12, went to the chief priests to betray Jesus to them. And when they heard it, they were glad and promised to give him money. So he sought how he might conveniently betray Jesus. We are looking at the subject, you have the ability to do something. Amen? And this is the conclusion. You have the ability to do something. And so just a quick recap on what we have studied so far. We have said that this Mary is the sister of Lazarus according to John 11 and verse number 2. And she took this very expensive ointment and anointed Jesus' head and his feet. And they didn't like that, those who were around. They didn't like that. As the Bible says that they were indignant toward her. But Jesus rebuked them sharply. So they had a problem with this good deed that was done. And you know, they thought that, you know, they should sell this oil, this very expensive oil, and I explained all of that to you in the beginning about the alabaster flask and the oil that was very costly, made of spikenard or nard, alright? So, we notice after all of this, that Jesus prayers to Mary, and Jesus said that she had done what she could. In other words, that is all the good work that she could have done for the Lord. Amen? So she seized that opportunity. And she used her ability to do something that was small. A small work for the Lord. Amen? There's so much that we can get out of this this parable. We can talk about being a servant. And doing what you know we could. Etc. So we ask a very important question. How do we know that we have done what we could today? That's what our message is based on. How do we know that we have done what we could as the Lord's church today, as the Lord's people today? And we said, number one, we must recognize the limitations of our abilities. We might have limited abilities, but we need to recognize it, amen, and use it. Mary did. She did recognize her limited ability, and she used it. And that's why Jesus said she has done what she could have done, amen. That's all she could do. She denied it. And that's the second thing that we looked at. How do we know that we have done what we could? Number two, we must not hide our abilities. Once you recognize your ability, do not hide it. That's the second thing we looked at. And the third thing we are going to look at today as we conclude is how do we know that we today, the church, have done what we could? Number three, we must use our abilities no matter how small. Amen? We must use our abilities no matter how small. Like Mary, who seized the opportunity to use her ability to do just a small work for the Lord. And so, the rest of our message this morning will be taken from Acts 9:36-43, and we will be using the example of Dorcas, Tabitha, same person. And so let us go to Acts 9:36-43, and we will be encouraged today to use our abilities no matter how small. Amen. Acts chapter 9, verse number 36-43. Acts chapter 9, verse 36-43. At Joppa there was a certain disciple named Tabitha. So she was a disciple. Amen. Are you with me? Which is translated Dorcas. This woman, she was a woman. It's a woman. This disciple is a woman. Okay? Not a male. Not a man. This woman was full of what church say of love. That's right. This woman was full of good works. Dorcas. Tabitha. Was full of good works, the Bible says. That means she did good works. What else? Charitable deeds. Amen. Charitable deeds. That means she would have helped in whatever way she could have. Amen. She would have given somebody a lodging. In fact, the house she lived in had an upper room where the disciples met. She would have given somebody a little financial help. She would have given somebody a cloak, a coat to wear. Amen. Full of charitable deeds or works. The word deeds mean works. So she did all of this. But it happened in those days that she became sick. And what happened? She died. She became sick. Just like today a lot of people become sick. They're not able to overcome their sicknesses and so they die. We have many of our members who have passed because of sicknesses. Amen. And we honor them. We remember them. But she was sick. She became sick and she died. And so they washed her body, as we would say today, bathed the dead. And they laid her in an upper room. And since Lydia was near Joppa, And the disciples had heard that Peter was there in Joppa, the apostle Peter. They sent two men to him, imploring Peter, encouraging Peter, begging Peter, in other words, not to delay in coming to them, because they knew that Peter is an apostle of Jesus, amen? And he could do something. He could raise her from the dead, amen? Then verse 39 says, Peter arose and went with them. When he had come, they brought him to the upper room, and all the widows, that is, stood by him, and they were weeping. So there were a whole lot of widows in the upper room of Tabitha's house, meeting place, where the disciples meet. All these widows stood by Peter weeping, showing the tunics and the garments which Dorcas had made while she was with them, while she lived, that is. But Peter put them all out of the room, and the apostle Peter knelt down, and the apostle Peter prayed to God, and turning to the body, he said, Tabitha, arise. And she opened her eyes, and when she saw Peter, she sat up. Then he gave her his hand and lifted her up. And when he had called the saints and widows, he presented her to them, how, church? Alive. Now listen to me. Point being taken. This is a miracle. Amen. This is not the so-called kind of miracles we have so-called preachers claiming to perform today, because of monetary gain and fame. If you are a miracle worker as a preacher, and I don't care whatever church you're preaching at, why can't you, you're claiming that you're healing people, and you're showing on the TV in your services that people are in their wheelchairs and they're getting up and walk when you minister to them. You're showing that you're traveling in a boat in the ocean and you're taking wheelchairs and throwing it overboard. But you're not showing in your services somebody that is dead, and you perform a miracle and raise that person back to life. False preachers, until they can show you that on television, don't believe them. Amen. This is a miracle, something that happened instantaneously. So we probably might speak about that in another message. Amen. So it continues. Verse 42. Acts chapter 9. And it became known throughout all Joppa, because it's a real miracle. Everybody knew that she died, and now she is alive by the working of the power of the Almighty God through the Apostle Peter, one of the 12 whom the Lord gave only the power to do such things until the time came for that to end. So it was that he stayed many days in Joppa, that is Peter, with Simon the tanner. And I guess he was teaching and preaching to those people there. So we notice some things about the life and the character of This woman, her name both Tabitha in Aramaic and Dorcas in Greek, mean gossip or gazer, if you want to see. And what she did, she spent her life helping others, amen? That's what she did. She did, according to the Bible,

She sold clothes and coats for the poor. Those poor grieving widows in our community. As far as her financial status goes, Scripture never mentions her wealth. Scripture never mentions her poverty. Scripture never mentions her marital status or family background. Acts 9:36 describes her as a disciple who was full of good works and acts of charity. Amen. That's all. That's all, brethren. Her house in Joppa had an upper room and was large enough to host gatherings of believers and grieving widows. Because she regularly supplied materials and clothing to others, she likely had a steady income or enough personal means to run her sewing ministry. Amen. But whether she was wealthy or of modest means, she chose to use her time. This is the focus. She chose to use her time, her skills, and her home to serve her community as a disciple of Jesus Christ. Amen. That is what we have to notice. The point that we must notice, brethren, is that Dorcas Tabitha was full of good works, according to the Bible. Amen. And we notice what she did. The question is, what are you doing today? Amen. What are we doing today? That's the big question in the message this morning. In this whole story of Dorcas. What are we doing today for the Lord? Are we doing anything today for the Lord? How many of us would think that God would call someone who cared for widows full of good works? Yet he did, amen? He did. He said that this woman was full of good works. In the parable of the vineyard, the Lord went out to hire what church? Laborers. Amen. You want us to read it? Go to the book of Matthew 20, I believe, in verse 1. Matthew 20, verse 1. For the kingdom of heaven is like a landowner who went out early in the morning to hire laborers for his vineyard. The Lord went out to hire who? Laborers, not loafers. Are you with me? Laborers, the Bible says. It didn't say that he went out to hire loafers for his vineyard.
the concept of a worker, often referred to as diligent, industrious, or faithful. And a loafer is biblically called a sluggard. A slacker or an idle person. A busybody. Who are we? Workers that are diligent, industrious, faithful, always working for the Lord? Or are we loafers, according to the Bible? Sluggards and slackers and idle persons. Listen, brethren. The Bible says the Lord went out to hire laborers, the laborers, for his vineyard. Amen. What does the Lord want? Laborers. Amen. Hence I ask, what are you doing? What are we doing for the Lord? Mary did her best. Dorcas Tabitha did her best. But what are we today as a church doing for the Lord? The Bible presents work as a noble, God-given responsibility. And the Bible warns that persistent idleness leads to ruin. Amen. So if we have the ability to work for the Lord, and we are idle, we do nothing for the Lord, then it leads to ruin. Faith without works, the Bible says, is what, church? That's right. James chapter 2 and verse 26. And so the worker for the Lord, the diligent person, the industrial person, the faithful person that is always seeking the opportunity to do something for the Lord in the Bible, is someone who uses their time, talents, and resources responsibly to honor God and to provide for their family and to help others. Amen. And so this person plans ahead. They stay disciplined and they take initiative without needing constant supervision. Read the book of Proverbs chapter 6. Let's see what it says about the faithful person, the worker for the Lord. Proverbs chapter 6, verse 6 to 8. Proverbs 6, 6 to 8. Verse number 6, reading down to verse number 8 of Proverbs chapter 6. Go to the ant. To the what? That's right. The ants. Yes. The Bible says, let's go to the ants. Alright? But in singular, ant. Go to the ant. You what? My gosh. The Bible actually used this word. Sluggard. Lazy. Idle. And consider her ways. Consider the ways of the ant, you lazy, idle sluggard. And be wise. In other words, use the ant as an example, as an encouragement
to be industrious, to be working for the Lord, amen, to be busy for the Lord, to be doing something for the Lord, amen. Says the ant, having no captain to direct them, they having no overseer to rule them. The ants, yes, the ants. What do they do? Even though they don't have a captain, an overseer to, or a ruler to rule them, verse 8 says that the ant provides her what? Her supplies in the summer and gathers her food in the harvest, because they're preparing for the rainy days when they cannot come out and do anything. So they'll have enough food stored on the deer to take care of themselves during the rainy season. Amen. If the ant could work

Go to the altar who you serve God. It's speaking to those people. Amen. So we have to look at ourselves and ask ourselves, are we a worker or a loafer, a slugger in the kingdom of God? Are we? Proverbs chapter 12 verse 24 speaks to the faithful who is always working to provide for himself, his family, to give to God, to do for the Lord, to help others. Proverbs chapter 12, verse 24. The Bible says here, Proverbs chapter 12, verse 24. The hand of the diligent will what, church? Will rule. You use your ability to do something for the Lord instead of hiding it. God is going to establish you. Amen. God's going to establish you. But the lazy man will be put to forced labor. Forced labor. Laziness ends in forced labor. Amen. So now, to the loafer, the Bible also speaks. The Bible uses, or the slugger, the Bible uses sharp and often humorous imagery to describe the loafer or the sluggard, portraying them as someone who makes endless excuses to avoid effort. Avoid the effort of doing something for the Lord, for himself. Amen. Look at chapter 26, verse 14. Proverbs. Proverbs chapter 26 and verse number 14. As a door turns on its hinges. Could somebody, Elisha, just go and swing that door a little. Close it and open it back for me. Look at the door. Because that's what the Bible is talking about. A door swings on its what? Hinges. Thank you. The Bible says, Proverbs chapter 26 and verse 14, as a door turns on its hinges, so does the lazy man turns on his bed. Amen. Listen, sometimes I sleep late in the mornings, but not all day. Amen. You have people who do absolutely nothing and they just sleep all day long. They get up, they eat, they go back to sleep. They get up, they go to the washroom, they eat, they go back to sleep. And they do absolutely nothing with their lives. Maybe because they know that, you know, auntie is going to send something from America for me. I don't have to work. Barrels come down by twos and threes every month. But such sluggards, such loafers need to understand what the Bible says. As a door turns on its hinges, so does the lazy man turns on his bed. Amen. They move, but they go nowhere. Are you with me?

0: The door moves on the hinges, but it goes nowhere. And the person that fails to work for the Lord is like the door on the hinges. They move, but they go nowhere. They sit, they listen, they party, and that's all there is to my life as a Christian, a child of God. Always turning but doing nothing. Proverbs 22 verse 13. Go back to chapter 22 and verse 13. Proverbs chapter 22 and verse number 13. Listen to what the loafer, the sluggard, according to the Bible says. Proverbs chapter 22, verse number 13. The lazy man, that's the sluggard, okay? The lazy man says, there is a lion outside. He's in his house all day long. He doesn't go out to do anything because he's afraid of the lion outside. If he steps out, the lion is going to devour him. He says, I shall be slain in the streets if I go out there. Amen. This person is using extreme irrational excuses to avoid stepping out of their comfort zones to do something or to go somewhere for the Lord. Amen. This is that person. Some more. Chapter 19, verse 24. Proverbs 19, verse 24. You better take these verses down and study them. It's important to our spiritual life. Amen. Proverbs 19, verse 24. The Bible says, a lazy man buries his hand in the bowl and will not so much as bring it to his mouth again. That's what he does. You know this is what? This is extreme laziness. Extreme laziness that prevents self-preservation. Amen. And so the New Testament, brethren, warns us. The Apostle Paul took a very strict stance against habitual idleness in the early church. In the book of 2 Thessalonians chapter 3 and verse number 10, the apostle writes, the one who is unwilling to work shall not eat. And so he noted that those who do not work often fill their time by becoming busybodies. That's what they do. Some Christians don't want to work. They don't want to go anywhere. But they're always meddling. They have time to sit and meddle in other people's business. Hello, I'm talking to Christians. Amen. Yes. The Apostle Paul warns. You want us to read it? Let's read it. Because I don't want you to take my word for granted. 2 Thessalonians chapter 3 and verse 10. 2 Thessalonians chapter 3 and verse number 10. For even when we were with you, Paul says to the church that we are part of today, we commanded you this. If anyone will not work, 2 Thessalonians chapter 3 verse 10, neither shall he eat. Look at verse 11. For we, the apostles, hear that there are some of the brethren, Listen to me. Some of the brethren in the church at Thessalonica that we are a part of today, amen, who are walking around, amen, who walk around who walk among you, that is. That's right. All right. For we hear that there are some who walk among you. That's right. That's among the church here in Thessalonica. You know what? A disorderly manner. And what were they doing? Not working at all. Like the Proverbs say, they're just here. They're not doing anything for to help themselves. They're not doing anything for the Lord, amen? And so what they become is, they are, the Bible says, but are busy bodies, amen? Busy bodies. A busy body is an idler. An idler. A one who is idle. He has or she has nothing to do except to walk around and meddles in other people's affairs. In other words, a slanderer. A gossiper. The outcome of such lifestyle, the ultimate end for the biblical loafer or sluggard, the person who doesn't do nothing for themselves or for the Lord, I want you to know, is poverty, unfulfilled desire, and dependence on others. That's why you have a whole lot of people sitting in the palms today in their 60s and 70s and 80s, and they're singing the songs, you know, I should have, and if I could have, I would have, but it's too late. They wasted their time when they were young. They wasted their energy, wasted their money behind unuseful, unprofitable things, desires. And now they are old, they have nothing in life, nothing to depend on, no one to take care of them, no money to take care of themselves, no home. And so they end up in the read Proverbs 13 verse 4. Proverbs chapter 13 and verse number 4. See what it says. Proverbs chapter 13 verse number 4. The soul of a lazy man desires and has what, church? Everything. Nothing. The soul of a lazy man desires and has nothing. And even in the church, we have to be careful with this, because there are those who do absolutely nothing. And when they see a brother or sister is doing and receiving the blessing, they become upset. Amen. It happens in the churches. It happens. But it's only because they're lazy. They don't want to be involved. They don't want to do nothing for the Lord. They prefer to stay home on Sundays and maybe just come every now and then. The soul of a lazy man desires and has nothing, but the soul of the diligent rich. Amen. Shall be made rich. That's what the Bible says. That's what the Bible says, brethren. So understand this, brethren. There is nothing too small that we can't use for God's glory. Amen. Nothing. Passages abound which clearly point out our responsibility to work in the kingdom. In the parable of the laborers in the vineyard, the Lord went out to hire laborers. I showed you that. Not loafers, not sluggards in Matthew 20 and verse number 1. In the parable of the talents, both the one given 2 talents and the one given 5 talents used their talents to do something for the Lord. The Bible says in 1 Corinthians 15 verse 58, therefore, my beloved brethren, be ye steadfast, unmovable, always abounding in the work of the Lord, knowing that your labor in the Lord is not in vain, the Bible says. Amen. And John says in Revelation chapter 14, verse number 13, I heard a voice from heaven saying to me, Revelation 14, 13, write, blessed are the dead which die in the Lord from henceforth. Yeah, said the Spirit, that they may rest from their labors, and their works do what? Follow them. Revelation chapter 14, verse 13. Brethren, only when one has abounded in the work can he or she rest from his labors. Amen. And know that his or her works follow him in eternity. As we close, we will read 1 Peter chapter 4, verse 7 to 11 to be encouraged. The book of 1 Peter, chapter 4, verse number 7 to 11. In conclusion, 1 Peter chapter 4, verse 7 to 11. But the end of all things is at hand, Peter told the church. Amen. Therefore, church, be serious. Amen. Are you with me? Be serious about your spiritual life. Be serious about your walk with the Lord. Okay? Be serious and watchful in your prayers. Keep praying. Ask him for the strength to do what you have to do. Do something for the Lord. Amen. And above all things, have fervent love for one another. That's a good word. Love your brethren. Get rid of the hatred and the anger and the malice and the envy and the jealousy. And love is a work. Amen. Love the brethren. Be serious. Because love cover a multitude of sins. Be hospitable. Help somebody. Take in somebody. Give to somebody. Be hospitable to one another without grumbling. Don't grumble about it. Don't fret about it. I always have to be helping her. Every time she has a problem, she's coming to me. Every time he has a need, he's coming to me. Help and don't grumble about it. Amen. Because that's how Christians live. That's how the church live. Or should be living. As each one has received a what? A gift. Every one of us receive a gift from the Lord to be able to do something for him. Amen. And as each one receives a gift, the Bible says, received, that is past tense. You already have it. Amen. Minister it to what? To who? To one another. Minister that gift to one another. Amen. Use it. In other words, to serve your brothers and sisters in Christ. Use it to serve humanity. Amen. As good stewards, as good servants, that is, of the manifold grace that God has given us. Because a time is coming when we will not have the opportunity to do it, because we wouldn't be on the face of the earth any longer. That's why the first verse is, the end of all things is near. Amen? Do it now. Time is going to come when we can do it. We must work the work of him who called us while it is day, because the night comes when no one, the Bible says, the Lord says, can do nothing. Amen? So the Bible continues to say, if anyone speaks, let him speak as the oracles of God. Let him speak the truth. If anyone ministers, whatever in whatever way, let him do it as with the ability which God supplies to you. Because you already have it, amen. You already have received the gift from the Lord. That in all things that we do in our Christian life, God may be, what, church? Glorified through Jesus Christ, because it is through him we do these things, to whom belong the what? The glory and the dominion forever and ever. And the church says, amen, amen, amen. Let's be serious. The end of all things is near. Brethren, how can we be like Mary in the text and do what we can, like Dorcas in the parable? Let's recognize the limitations of our abilities. Let us use our abilities no matter how small. And we must not hide our abilities. Amen. May God bless us, and I hope that we will indeed allow this message to mean something for us, to us, this series of message, to mean something to us, that we will find the strength, the grace, the desire, the willingness to put it into practice, that we can truly be the kind of people that the Lord would have us to be. Amen. Father, we give you praise, we give you thanks. Thank you for your word. And we ask you that your word will find a resting place in our hearts and lives, in our minds. Help us to practice it in our daily lives, that we can truly be the people that you want us to be, and not who we want to be. In Jesus' blessed name we pray. Together we say, amen, amen. We go to the next part of our worship as we come to the
1: Well, Igniters, that was none other than praying good brother, Wayne Collins. And anytime Brother Wayne says that he's wrapping things up, I'm going to tell you, I do laugh about that, because I'm like, yeah, wrapping it up, that's another 15 more minutes for Brother Wayne, because he is going to make one more massive point. And I'm glad he did, because that is a good way how to close it out. And amen to that. Powerful stuff. And I heard a few people saying amen. They got a little quiet, but it seemed like that Brother Wayne woke them up a bit. And I hope, Igniters, that all of us got inspired as well. And amen to that. You know, you know what, it goes back to what our good friend Brother Tom said earlier in studies number two. You know, take it easy. We live in a world that says relax, take it easy, and that's it. and just lazy people. And Tom got into it about how laziness has got into the church, and Brother Wayne just hammered it through. So amen to that, Igniters, amen to that. You know, I think that this is really, really good timing. We're starting to come up to what we call is the, what do we call it? The festive seasons, Igniters. That means there's going to be a lot of people that are going to be doing some traveling. You know, Thanksgiving is going to be coming up. You know, the holiday season is going to be coming up. Are we going to let our light, or are we a lazy one and that's going to be about it? Are we going to use our talents to be able to let people know about the Lord, or do we just go, eh, no big deal, let somebody else do it, or no, I'm on vacation? Good timing. Good timing. You know, it's getting a little darker out here on this side of the world. You know, kids have gone back to school. Are we going to let the beauty of Jesus be seen us? Or are they just going to think of us as just one person in the world and that's it? So, amen to that. Very, very nicely done, Brother Wayne. Let's go ahead and get into this one. Sister TL appreciated it very much as she sent over, let's see, one heart and says here, now I like this one. Oh, do I like this one. No miracle preachers today, brother. Only entertainers. And I'm going to tell you, Sister TL, amen to that, sister. That's exactly what they are. They're not there for the Lord. They're there for entertaining. Look what I can be able is to do. And I tell you, that's a good way how to put it. I have not heard it before like that, but I'm going to tell you, I do like it. Entertainers. You want to be entertained? Listen to this guy. You want to go to church and learn about God? Come to a real church. I like that. I might have to steal that one. Amen to that. That might be a good one that we can circulate around. Sister TL, amen, brother. And then sent over a second, third, fourth hearts here. Amen. Sister TL with a fifth heart. Amen, brother. And then she says here, there's a lot of extreme laziness today. Oh, absolutely. There is. Brother Tom talked about that earlier. Two more for seven, one more for eight, another amen, two more for 10. And then she says here, we need to use our talents for the Lord. You beat Brother Wayne to it. You came close, but you beat Brother Wayne to the punch. And amen to that. Amen to that. Two more for 12, and then one more for 13, where she said here, thanks, Brother Wayne, good lesson, and there you go. Very, very well done. Very, very well done. Igniters, Brother Wayne, by the way, is with us, if you haven't noticed, as he did say, happy Lord's Day, Igniters, and saw the hearts and everything, and says, I love you, Igniters. He appreciates all the love that we showed him, and why not? This is a really good lesson, and a whole lot of people need to listen to it, Brother Wayne. A whole lot of people need to listen. And amen to that. I sent over several hearts. Let's see what I got. Three hearts. I like what you said about the eat sleep. They have the eat sleep syndrome. That's only this eating. That's all actually that a lot of them want to be able to do, Brother Wayne. Only thing they want to do is just eat and sleep. You know. And I get it. I get it. And funny enough, I heard that actually, that eat sleep syndrome actually is from my mom. Don't be a bum. Do not get the eat sleep syndrome. And amen to that. Amen to that. So, definitely sent out three more hearts for a total of six, seven hearts. Another amen to go along with that. Brother Wayne, I thought that was just absolutely dead spot on. And two thumbs up to you, Brother Wayne, in regards for that. Amen, amen, and amen. I'm going to tell you, amen. Definitely. Well, Igniters, coming up here, as Brother Wayne wrote in here with a heart and an amen with praying hands. Coming up here, Igniters, in about 37 minutes from now, I don't know, Igniters, if we're going to be able to squeeze an extra one in here. So I think we've had some very, very nice studies today. So praise the Lord, actually, is for that. We've had some very, very nice, strong, deep studies here on Ignite Radio. So amen, amen, and amen to that. Definitely two thumbs up to that. So did we not just hang on here, guys? I think we did we lose something? Anyways, we'll take care of it. Nevertheless, we got it, Igniters. We got it. We got it. So, coming up, Igniters, in about 35 minutes from now, Igniters, 35, 38 minutes from now, we have our good friend, Brother Eleazar, all the way over from the Philippines, Igniters, and he's going to take over from where we are, Igniters, so amen to that. And then don't forget, Igniters, Ignite New England with Brother Iggins is going to be with us in the morning. And so do tune on to Ignite New England version 2.0. And with our good friend Brother Iggins from Metro Sex Church of Christ there in Boston. And away we be able to go. For the schedule coming up for Brother, that is the Living Proof with Brother Luciano Igniters will be here with us. And then after that, Igniters will get into the Bible class with Brother Russ. Our contribution to Ignite Cebu. And then from there, Igniters, we will get directly deep right into it. We'll get the front line with Brother Vic from Cebu, then Bible study for Brother Macario in Tagalog, and then Cebuano English by Brother Randy, Brother Jerry, The Thirsty Soul by Brother Lucas from Kitty Pawan, from Bacolod, Sister Lois, and then it up before Ignite New England will take over at 9 a.m. Eastern Time. That's 9 p.m. for all of you in the Asian Pacific region. Check your local listings compared to the time zone in the event I did not mention your time zone. Okay, let's go ahead, Igniters, and to get into a little bit of a cappella music while we go ahead and to get the schedule circulated around. Boy, oh boy, I tell you, this has been a good day, Igniters. This has been a good day. I hope, Igniters, that every single one of us has had a great opportunity to spend some time with the Lord. And amen to that, Igniters. Amen to that. Some good quality time. And we hope, Igniters, that each one of you will go ahead and to, well, let somebody know about Ignite Radio. And amen to that, Igniters. Amen to that. You excited? I am excited, Igniters. That's going to be for sure. Very much excited. This is Thunder Kirk reporting live here. Hope all of you are doing very, very well. Let's go ahead, Igniters, and to get into a little bit of a cappella music here on Ignite Radio. Brother Wayne sent in a comment here, and Brother Wayne wrote in here. Good program. I'm going to tell you. We Brother Wayne, if it wasn't midnight, I would tell you, stick around for the first one coming up, the Living Proof with Brother Luciano. I tell you, Mr. No Nonsense. If you had the time, you weren't doing too much. I don't want you to sleep in. I know you said you sleep in once in a while. I don't want you to sleep in too late. But if you get a chance one time to listen to Brother Luciano, let me tell you this. He's not holding back. So, it's a good program. It's a good program. We got a few, how do I say this? No nonsense, brethren. That's all I can put it. All right, Igniter, get some a cappella music going, as Brother Wayne says, okay. But yeah, I want to get you, because I heard what you said about the sleeping in part. So I don't want it to be a bad day for you. Igniters, this is Thunder Kirk reporting live here from our studio. Hope all of you are doing very, very well. Amen to that.

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1: All right, everybody. Good morning, good afternoon, and good evening to all of you Igniters, regardless of wherever you are around the world. Hey, we are blessed, Igniters. Each one of you has stayed connected here to Ignite Radio, Thunderkirk Reporting, and good to have each one of you here with us here on Ignite Radio to move it over, Igniters, move it over. We are definitely excited. We got our good friend, Brother Eleazar, that's going to be coming up here in a matter of moments, Igniters, and we are pumped up, excited, and raring to be able to go in regards for that. So get excited. Brother Eleazar's got himself a loaded schedule, Igniters, and we are pumped up as usual in regards for that. So and right now, actually, well, we were ready. Brother Eleazar just mentioned that they're having a little bit of an internet issue, Igniters. And so, we never like that kind of stuff, don't we? You know, when we get to having Igniters, I can guarantee you this. Don't think we're going to have an internet issue when we get to heaven. That's all I'm going to be able to say in regards for that. Don't think so. Of course, I'm being absolutely 100% sarcastic, but I don't think we're going to have any issues whatsoever at all. Anyways, we're not there yet. So we'll just keep plugging away, Igniters, and away we'll be able to go. But as I did mention, Brother Eleazar does have a very, very nice schedule here, very much loaded. And we're going to go ahead and to get ready here as soon as the internet connection gets right. That's a good way how to put it. Hopefully should not bear us too long in regards for that. Should not. And I've been told that right now, Brother Eleazar ready. So what we're going to do, Igniters, from all of us to all of you, to God be the glory, and may the Lord bless each one of you, Igniters. Hey, if you see somebody without a smile, Igniters, go ahead and give them yours. That's all I'm going to tell you, most definitely. So let's get going here. Brother Eleazar is pumped up and ready to go. And we are too. So from all of us to all of you, take care. God bless. Stand by. We're going to go ahead and get going on this right now. We're going to, everybody who's logged in will automatically get ready to get transferred over. And we're going to flip the screen over. So it's going to say bye-bye, Lord's Day. And boom, there it is. Ignite Cebu, Philippines. And there you go. For all the rest of you that have not been there yet, we're going to go ahead and to manually move you guys over. Take care. God bless, Igniters. This is Thunderkirk reporting live here. Hope all of you have yourself a good morning, a good evening, regardless of where you are around the world. We're blessed. Each one of you has stayed connected here to Ignite Radio. Take care, everybody. And again, if you see someone without a smile, give them yours. God bless.

0: 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Oh, greetings wherever you are, right now listening here on Ignite Radio and praying, hoping that each one of you are doing well. Oh, and it's so good to have you all here with us here on Ignite Radio. Our temperature today here in Metro Cebu, we are about a high of 36 degrees Celsius. Due to humidity, no rain chance 25% to 55%, no, with scattered rain showers and thunderstorm, no, which expected during this evening, no, here in Metro Cebu. Our local time right now is 12:06 non-time igniters. 12:06 non-time. And it's Monday. So how your weather update today, igniters? Hoping that you have a good weather here in your area. And as we go ahead, igniters, to our programming coming up, we have the first program, Igniters, from our good friend, Brother Luciano. Yes, Igniters, the Living Proof. Yes, the Living Proof with Brother Luciano coming up here, Igniters. No? So that's why, don't mess. Don't go anywhere. No? Listen, this first program here on Ignite Cebu, as Brother Kirk... shout out to you, Brother Liasar. Yes, a big shout out to our good friend, Brother Kirk, listening right now in Bretas, Colombia, Canada. No? So, have a blessed evening to you, Brother Kirk. And thank you to have you. And Sister TL is hearted here with us and sending greetings, Brother Liasar. Kumusta? Good to hear you again. Yes, good to hear you as always. To you, Sister TL. Thank you for your dedication, no? Or being devoted to listen this great programming here on Ignite Radio, no? So, kumusta po, Sister TL, no? So, sa amin dito, mabuti lang, ha? Mabuti lang po ang aming health at medyo about inflation, no? Medyo tumataas ang aming mga bilihin dito sa Metro Cebu, no? And the other Philippines, no? The whole Philippines, no? And we say that the money, no, the money versus dollars and peso, no, it's so going high, so it means that our inflation here is so going high. So thank you for that, Sister TL. Hope you have a good today, and dear in North Seattle. So have a blessed evening to you. And as Brother Kirk is sending here with a shout out to all the igniters listening from the Philippines and around the world. Yes, greetings to all of you igniters. Shout out wherever you are. So as Brother Kirk is hearted here, and he is sending their updated weather forecast. As he said here, 17 degrees Celsius here in Sorry, bro, winter coming soon. Yes, that's the weather here in Bretas, Colombia, Canada. As Sister TL is hearted. So, time check is 12:10 igniters. So, let's go on, igniters, to our program with our good friend, Brother Luciano. Yes, the Living Proof. So, If you have a Bible with you, Igniters, just open it, Igniters. We're Brother Luciano. Begin his wonderful segment, Igniters, the Living Proof. Brother Luciano, have a blessed afternoon to you. Kumusta, bro? Go ahead, bro. Go ahead.
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1: 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Again, welcome to our program, The Living Proof, through this Ignite radio station, Cebu City. I'd like to greet those ones who are following us in our program every Monday afternoon through this radio station, Cebu. It is my heart prayer that all of us will continue to grow in our knowledge upon God's word, and we will continue to grow in our faith to God. This afternoon, before we proceed to our new lesson, let us commit our time together to God through prayer. And let us pray. Father, we thank you so much for your goodness to all of us. We thank you for this afternoon time wherein you gave us to study your word. I pray for wisdom and guidance be upon all of us. May your word continue to grow in our faith. Father, you know our immediate needs right now. I pray for those ones who are sick. Pray for your healing touch be upon them. I pray also that you continue to minister those ones who are in need of wisdom, needs of financial matter. I pray, Lord God, for your provision be upon all of us this afternoon. As we move on, we ask to forgive our sins, cleanse us from all of our unrighteousness. We entrust everything to you with much thanksgiving in our heart. In Jesus' name I pray. Amen. This is the day that the Lord hath made. Let us rejoice and be glad. Blessed be the name of the Lord. This afternoon lesson, let us talk about perverted religion, an empty vine. If you have your Bible with you, please open it with me to the book of Hosea, chapter 8, verse 12, and chapter 10, verse 1. Hosea chapter 8 verse 12. This is what the scripture says. Verse 12, verse chapter 8 of Hosea. It says here, I have written to him the great things of my law, but they were counted as strange things. Hosea chapter 10 verse 1 further saying, Israel is an empty vine. He bringeth forth fruit unto himself. In this particular passage of scripture, we are reminded of what happened during the time of God's people that rejected God's word, substituting their own will and way. They multiplied places of worship, and acts of piety, but God compare it all to a running vine which produces no real fruit. When the prophets protested against the empty vine of false religion, they were threatened and told to preach somewhere else. But Amasiah, the priest of Bethel, complained of Amos. According to Amos chapter 7, verse 10 to 15, this is what the Holy Scripture telling us. And let us open our Bible to that particular passage of Scripture. Amos. Amos chapter 7, verses 10 to 15. According to this verse, it says, "Then Amasiah, the prophet of Bethel, sent to Jeroboam, king of Israel, saying, 'Amos has conspired against thee in the midst of the house of Israel. The land is not able to bear all his words.'" Verse 11, "For thus Amos said, 'Jeroboam shall die by the swords, and Israel shall surely be led away captive out of their own land.' Also Amasiah said unto Amos, 'O thou seer, go pee thee away into the land of Judah, and there eat bread and prophesy there.' But prophesy not again any more at Bethel, for it is the king's chapel, and it is the king's court. Then answered Amos and said to Amasiah, 'I was no prophet, neither was I a prophet's son, but I was an herdman and a gatherer of sycamore fruit.'" Verse 15, "And the Lord took me as I followed the flock, and the Lord said unto me, 'Go, prophesy unto my people Israel.'" In this particular passage of Scripture, Amos claimed no worldly scholarship or renown, but he preached the truth to please God and would not compromise to people. This is the character of prophet Amos. He preached the truth to please God and not to please men. He did what is right. He did what is the people need to hear in that particular time and place. The empty vine of false and perverted religion is running in every direction today. Not only in Amos' time, but even in our time today, giving multitudes and false sense of security. Most people do not want to hear, but the truth must be told about the rampant perversions of the Bible, morality, gospel preaching, the church, and worship. First, let us consider the Bible perverted. The Old and New Testaments are given by inspiration of God as the infallible standard of truth. revealing all things that pertains unto life and godliness. This is what Apostle Paul wrote to young Timothy. And let us open our Bible to 2 Timothy chapter 3, verse 16 to 15. 2 Timothy chapter 3, verse 16 to 17, it says here, all scripture is given by inspiration of God and is profitable for doctrine, for reproof, for correction, for instruction in righteousness, that the man of God may be perfect, truly furnished unto all good works. And verse 17, that the man of God may be perfect, truly furnished unto all good works. Apostle Paul reminds young Timothy about these things, that the Old and New Testament are given by inspiration as the infallible standard of truth, revealing all things that pertains unto life and godliness. And not only that, but even Apostle Peter also wrote in 2 Peter chapter 1, verse 3. According to this verse, it says, according as his divine power hath given unto us all things that pertains unto life and godliness through the knowledge of him that hath called us to glory and virtue. Apostle Peter further saying in verse 21, the same chapter, it says, for the prophecy came not in old time, but the will of man, but holy men of God speak as they were moved by the Holy Spirit. It is very clear statement from Apostle Peter that the Holy Scripture, the Word of God, which is our basis of our faith, our guide, in order for us to follow the truth, which is the Bible. The Bible is being butchered today as it was when King Jehoiakim had the prophecy of Jeremiah cut into pieces and burned. And this word and this verse reminds us what Jeremiah said. Let us open our Bible to Jeremiah 36, verse 23. Jeremiah 26, 23. According to this verse, it says, verse 23, and it came to pass that when Jehudi had read 3 or 4 leaves, he cut in with the penknife and cast it into the fire that was on the hearth until all the roll was consumed in the fire that was on the hearth. This is what the Holy Scripture telling us. Men are cutting out what they do not like and pasting in their own opinion when God's forbade until extreme penalty. But let us remind ourselves what the Holy Scriptures telling us about those who subtract and add the Word of God. I'd like to invite your attentions to open our Bible to the book of Revelation, chapter 22, verse 18 and 19. Let us read According to this verse, for I testify unto every man that heareth the words of the prophecy of this book, if any man shall add unto these things, God shall add unto him the plagues that are written in this book. This is a warning. And further saying in verse 19, if any man shall take away from the words of the book of this prophecy, God shall take away his part out of the book of life and out of the holy city and from the things which are written in this book. This word is very important for us to hear and understand, that nothing

being written. Roman Catholicism added several books to the Old Testament and copies notes to the New Testament just to justify doctrines and practices that not found in the Bible. Not only Roman Catholicism, but even Jehovah Witnesses published the New World Translation to eliminate references to the deity of Jesus Christ. The Book of Mormons claimed to be another gospel of Christ. Through the Bible, warns against such claim. And we are familiar what Apostle Paul wrote in Galatians chapter 1, verses 8 to 9. Let us read our Bible. Galatians chapter 1, verses 8 to 9. According to Paul, he wrote to Galatians Christians or to the church of Galatians. According to him in verse 8 says, "But though we or an angel from heaven preach any other gospel unto you than that which we have preached unto you, let him be accursed." Verse 9, "As we said before, so say I now again, if any man preach any other gospel unto you than that ye have received, let him be accursed." This is a very important reminders to all those who are preaching other gospel rather than the true gospel preached by Apostle Paul. Perverted paraphrases of the Bible are being found up as new translation, revising God the Father to Father Mother, the Son of Man to the human one, and subject in a wipe rule to committed, and correcting other political offensives in Scripture. Men write their own creeds, catechism, articles of religion, and confessions of faith as norm of truth in addition to Scripture. These are what Bible perverted today's time. And not only that, but even morally perverted. God gave in Scripture the only perfect and absolute standard of morality. We must forsake our own wicked ways and accept the ways and thoughts of God as higher than our own. Isaiah 55 verse 7 to 9. We are reminded of these things. Let us open our Bible to Isaiah chapter 55 verse 7 to 9. Isaiah 55 verse 7 to 9. According to this verse, it says, "Let the wicked forsake his way, and the unrighteous man his thought, and let him return unto the Lord, and he will have many upon him, and to our God, for he will abundantly pardon. For my thoughts are not your thoughts, neither are your ways my ways, saith the Lord. For as the heavens are higher than the earth, so are my ways higher than your ways,
and my thoughts than your thoughts. We are told of God's supremacy in this particular verse from the Holy Scripture, that our thoughts are not God's thought. God's ways are highest than our ways. Let us continue to acknowledge God's authority upon our life, especially in morality. Now, the judgment of the Lord are true and righteous altogether. Therefore, I esteem all the precept concerning all things to be right, and I hate every false way. This is what the author or the writer of Psalms 19 verse 9. Let us open and read this passage. Psalms 19 verse 9. According to this verse, it says here, 99, it says, chapter 19 verse 9, the fear of the Lord is clean, enduring forever. The judgment of the Lord are true and righteousness altogether. And not only that, the writer of Psalms further saying in Psalms 119 verse 128, this is what he says. 119 verses 128. According to this verse, therefore, I esteem all thy precepts concerning all things to be right, and I hate every false ways. Our own way seems right, but leads to destruction. This is what King Solomon wrote, that is found in Proverbs chapter 14 verse 12. God's way is the true way of love. We cannot cloak our sins under a false banner of love. What the Holy Scripture is telling us about love? Let us open our Bible to the book of Romans, chapter 13, verses 8 to 10. And let us read what Apostle Paul wrote. Romans chapter 13, verses 8 to 10. According to this verse, owe no man anything but to love one another. For he hath loved another hath fulfilled the law. For this, thou shalt not commit adultery, thou shalt not kill, thou shalt not steal, thou shalt not bear false witness, thou shalt not covet, and if there be any other commandments, it is briefly comprehended in this saying, namely, thou shalt love thy neighbor as thyself. And Apostle Paul further saying in Romans chapter 13 verse 10, it says, love worketh no ill to his neighbor. Therefore, love is the fulfillment of the law. It is very clear from the Holy Scripture, we are teaching what is the true love that is found in the Holy Scripture. Abortion on demand is not a legitimate choice of love, but is an unmitigated act of evil against the innocent, like all other forms of murder. Homosexuality is not a lawful alternate to the marriage of one man to another woman's life, but is a natural
abominable conduct. This is what the scripture saying. According to Romans chapter 1 verse 27, it says, and likewise also the man leaving the natural use of the woman, burn in their lust one toward another, man with man, working that which is unseemly, and receiving in themselves that recompense of their error which was met. The Bible is very clear about these things, that homosexuality is not a lawful alternative to the marriage of man to one man for life, but it's unnatural, abominable conduct. Sexual intercourse outside marriage is immoral, irresponsible, and destructive to man's stability and well-being. No such evil act can be made safe. The only safe way is to obey God's command of abstinence before marriage. Flee fornication. That is what the Holy Scripture telling us. That is found in 1 Corinthians chapter 6, verse 18. And I'd like to invite you to open to that verse. 1 Corinthians chapter 6, verse 18. According to this verse, it says, flee fornication, every sin that a man doeth is without the body, but he that committeth fornication sinneth against his own body. All the immoral behavior mentioned above has been endorsed by some priests, pastors, church boards and panels, and other religious spokesmen. The nationwide metropolitan community church openly affirm homosexuality.

God's warm of perilous times, when men would teach doctrines of demons, speaking lies in hypocrisy, having their own conscience, search with a hot iron, blasphemers without natural affections, incontinent, fierce, despisers of those that are good, traitors, hasty, high-minded, lovers of pleasure more than lovers of God, having a form of godliness, but denying the power thereof. This is what Apostle Paul wrote to young Timothy, that is found in 1 Timothy chapter 4 verses 1 and 2. And I'd like to read this particular scripture. 1 Timothy chapter 4 verses 1 and 2, it says, "Now the Spirit speaketh expressly that in the latter times some shall depart from the faith, giving heed to seducing spirits and doctrines of devils, speaking lies in hypocrisy, having their conscience searched with a hot iron, forbidding to marry and commanding to abstain from meats which God had created to be received with thanksgiving of them which believe and know the truth." What else? 2 Timothy chapter 3 verse 1 to 15 also reminds us of these things. It says in chapter 3, 2 Timothy, it says, "This know also, that in the last days perilous times shall come, for men shall be lovers of their own selves, covetous, boasters, proud, blasphemers, disobedient to parents, unthankful, unholy, without natural affection, trust breaker, false accuser, incontinent, fierce, despisers of those that are good." And verse 4 saying, "Traitor, heady-minded, lovers of pleasure more than lovers of God, having a form of godliness, but denying the power thereof, from such turn away." God demands of the faithful preacher, "Cry aloud, spare not, lift up thy voice like a trumpet, but many like the priest Amasiah complain the land is not able to bear all his words." That is found in our text in previous, that is found in Amos chapter 12 verse 10 to 15. Now, not only the Bible perverted, morality perverted, but the third one is preaching perverted. God ordained gospel preaching to convict men of sin. John 16:7. This is what the Holy Scripture telling us. John chapter 16 verse 7. It says, "Nevertheless, I tell you the truth, it is expedient for you that I go away. For if I go not away, the Comforter will not come unto you. But if I depart, I will send him unto you." We are told that Jesus will send another Comforter. This was promised to the apostles.
that God will give them somebody to help in times of difficulties, which is the Holy Spirit. Peter said the Jews crucified the Messiah by wicked hands, and they were cut to the heart. This is the first preaching of the gospel that was done in Jerusalem during the Pentecost. And this event was or read in Acts chapter 2 verse 23. Let us read what the Holy Scripture is telling us. In this particular passage, the Holy Scripture told us, Acts chapter 2 verse 23, saying, "Him being delivered by determinate counsel and foreknowledge of God, you have taken, and by wicked hands have crucified him,

0: And this is what happened to this particular passage of scripture that is found in Acts chapter 24, verse 25. Acts 24, 25. Let us read. According to this verse, Acts chapter 24, verse 25, it says, "And as he resolved of righteousness, temperance, and judgment to come, Felix trembled and answered, 'Go thy way, for this time when I have a convenient season, I will call for thee.'" Not only that, but Paul said to the Jew and Gentiles, "All have seen and come short of the glory of God." That is found in Romans chapter 3, verse 23. Next, through gospel preaching points the sinners to Jesus Christ as the perfect sacrifice for our sins, and as our only hope for heaven. The gospel which saves tells us how that Christ died for our sins according to the scripture, and that he was buried, and that he rose again the third day according to the scripture. That is what Apostle Paul preached in, that is found in 1 Corinthians chapter 15, verse 1 to 4. This is the true gospel that needs people to hear. The gospel saves when obeyed. We have believed is Jesus. We have believed in Jesus Christ as God's Son. Repent of all sins, confess our faith in Christ, and be immersed in water. That is what the Holy Scriptures revealed to us in Acts chapter 2, verse 36 to 38. This is what happened on the first preaching of the gospel in Jerusalem. Let us go back to Acts chapter 2, verse 36 to 37. According to this verse, it says in verse 36, "Therefore let all the house of Israel know assured that God hath made the same Jesus whom you have crucified, both Lord and Christ." What else? 37. "Now when they heard this, they were pricked in their heart and said unto Peter and to the rest of the apostles, Men and brethren, what shall we do? And Peter answered to them. Then Peter said unto them, Repent and be baptized, every one of you, in the name of Jesus Christ, for the remission of sin, and you shall receive the gift of the Holy Spirit." This is what the Holy Scripture telling us, for us to receive forgiveness and cleansing of our sins. Romans 10:10, Jesus said, "I am the way and the way, the truth," John chapter 14, verse 6, it says, "I am the way, the truth, and the life. No man cometh unto the Father but by me." Jesus told them that he is the way, the truth, and the life. No man comes to the Father but by me. True preaching declares all the counsel of God as it relates to God's pattern for the church and his teaching on every aspect of daily life. This is what the Holy Scripture telling us, that is found in Acts 20:27. According to this verse, Acts 20:27, it says here, 20:27, "For I have not shunned to declare unto you all the counsel of God." Paul declares about the whole counsel of God must be preached to all the people. Modern preaching is a running vine, an empty shell. Conviction of sin is replaced by the positive mental attitude of pop psychology. Self-denial is replaced by self-esteem. But the Holy Scripture reminds us on this Luke 9:27. Let us read what the Holy Scripture telling us. Luke 9:27, it says, "But I tell you of a truth, there be some standing here which shall not taste of death till they see the kingdom of God." Man's accountability for sin is dissolved by appealing to social conditions and medical explanation. Drinking, stealing, and adultery are caused by slum and genes, not by sin. Modernism denies the virgin birth, miracle, and resurrection of Christ, and offer instead the platitude of social and political liberalism. Some preacher offer a gospel of health and wealth, name it, claim it, sermon address the carnal concern of here and now, not the spiritual concern of eternal redemption. Preachers are expected to be stand-up comics and show direction. Drama and theater have invaded the pulpit as people seek to be entertained. Beloved brethren, friends, if you are listening in this study this afternoon, this is now happening in our times. As a gospel preacher, we should stand firm in the truth which is found in the Holy Scripture. Let us not pervert the gospel of Christ. Let us preach what is written in the Holy Scripture. Not only the Bible perverted, morality perverted, preaching perverted, but above all, church perverted. Jesus promised to build his church through the preaching of the apostles. Matthew 16:18-19. This is what the Holy Scripture telling us. And I'd like to read to us Matthew 16:18-19. According to this verse, it says, "And I say unto thee that thou art Peter, and upon this rock I will build my church, and the gates of hell shall not prevail against it. And I will give unto thee the key of the kingdom of heaven, and whatsoever thou shalt bind on earth, thou shalt be bound in heaven, and whatsoever thou shalt loose on earth shall be loosed in heaven. It is very clear from the Holy Scripture that Jesus promised to build the church. He purchased that church with his own blood and is head over all things to the church. Acts chapter 20 verse 28. Also we are told that Christ built his church, and the church was purchased by his own blood. According to Acts 20 verse 28 says, "Take heed therefore unto yourselves and to all the flock over the which the Holy Ghost hath made you overseers to feed the church of God which he hath purchased with his own blood." It is very clear found in the Holy Scripture that the church which Christ built was purchased by his own blood. Not only that, Ephesians chapter 1 verse 22 to 23, he is the head of the church. Like to read again Ephesians chapter 1 verses 22 to 23. According to this verse, it says in verse 22, "And hath put all things under his feet and give him to be the head over all things to the church, which is his body, the fullness of him that filleth all in all." The New Testament is the standard of faith and practice given by Christ to guide his church. He taught there is only one true church, one true spirit, one true hope, one true Lord, one true faith, one true baptism, and one true God. And this is found in Ephesians chapter 4 verse 4 to 6. According to this verse, it says, "There is one body, one spirit, even as ye are called in one hope of your calling. One Lord, one faith, one baptism, one God and Father of all, who is above all, and through all, and in you all." The Bible is very clear that pertains to this truth that God only built one church. He only built, gave us one hope, one spirit, one true God, one baptism. Its local church with its own elders, deacons, and teachers was given the mission of spreading the gospel with no added level and layer of organization, hierarchy, or denominational machinery. This is what the Holy Scripture found in Acts 14:23. And I'd like to read Acts 14:23. According to this verse, it says, "And when they had ordained them elders in every church, and had prayed with fasting, they commanded them to the Lord on whom they believed." And 1 Timothy 3:1-16. Also, this is what Apostle Paul wrote to young Timothy. And let us read. According to this verse, First Timothy chapter 3 verse 1 to 16. This is a true saying. If any man desire the office of a bishop, he desireth a good work. A bishop then must be blameless, the husband of one wife, vigilant, sober, of good behavior, given to hospitality, apt to teach, not given to wine, no strikers, not greedy of filthy lucre, but patient, not a brawler, nor covetous, one that ruleth with his own house, having his children in subjection with all gravity. For if a man know not how to rule in his own house, how shall he take care of the church of God? Not a novice, lest being lifted up with pride, he fall into the condemnation of the devil. Moreover, he must have a good report of them which are without, lest he fall into reproach and the snare of the devil. Likewise, must the deacon be grave, not devout, double tongued, not given too much wine, not greedy of filthy lucre, holding the mastery of the faith in a pure conscience. And let these also first be proved, then let them use the office of a deacon, being found blameless. Even so must their wives be grave, not slanderers, sober, faithful in all things. Let the deacons be husband of one wife, ruling their children and their own house well. For they that have used the office of a deacon well purchase to themselves a good degree and great boldness in the faith which is Christ Jesus. These things write unto thee, hoping to come unto thee shortly. But if I tarry long, thou mayest know how thou oughtest to behave thyself in the house of God, which is the church of the living God, the pillar and ground of the church. And without controversy, great is the mystery of godliness. God was manifest in the flesh, justified in the spirit, sins of angels, purchased unto the Gentiles, believe on in the world, receive up into glory. This is what Apostle Paul wrote to young Timothy about the organization of the local church. The church's focus is on saving for eternity. After the New Testament age, a great apostasy developed, which ultimately produced many new level and layer of organization, a hierarchy, an elaborate bureaucracy. These new institutions, called the Roman Catholic Church, the capstone of its organization pyramid is the Pope. Christ ordained no such pyramid with its myriad of offices and powers. The Pope claimed both religious and political powers, but Jesus repudiated political power in the church. This is what the Holy Scripture telling us. John 6:15. John 6:15. It says in verse 15, when Jesus therefore perceived that they would come and take him by force to make him a king, he departed again into a mountain himself. alone. This is what Jesus did during his time. Jesus departed and he alone. John 6 verse 15. John 18 verse 36 also. Let us read John 18:36. This is what the Holy Scripture is telling us. 36, it says, Jesus answered, "My kingdom is not of this world. If my kingdom were of this world, then would my servants fight that I should not be delivered to the Jews? But now is my kingdom not from hence." Jesus clearly stated, churches have lost the focus of saving souls for eternity. Churches have become social welfare institutions, religious versions of the Red Cross. They organized political campaigns. They offered recreational activities such as social meal, ball teams, and bowling leagues. They built fellowship hall, euphemism for party rooms, and family life centers, etc. Some churches even attract people with a bit of sin, gambling, dancing, and drinking parties, perverted worship, Christ ordained worship as a sacred occasion for spiritual song, Bible study, and prayer. On the first day of the week, the Lord's Supper is observed as a memorial to his death, and Christians make freewill offering of money for the word of the for the work of the church, Acts 2:42 and Acts chapter 20 verse 7, Ephesians 5:9, 1 Corinthians 16:1-2. Every action in this simple pattern of worship exalt and glorifies God. Man has no authority to add unto these things or to take away anything from God's revealed plan of worship. Again, Revelations 22 verse 18 to 19. That is a great warning to all of us. When worship is changed to please men, it is perverted. All its elaborate beauties and attractions are running blinds, an abomination to God. The personal participation of each Christian, its sacrifice for solo and choir performances, concert and contest, varied as worship. Men have tried to improve God's simple plan of worship by adding instrumental music, incense, and candles. Some churches take away from God's plan by not having the Lord's Supper every Sunday. Others add unto these things by having it on other days of the week. Entertainment is disguised as worship with orchestrated jazz concert, dramas, monologues, mimes, movies, puppets, shows, dances, celebrity appearances, talent shows, and comedy, theater, open preacher, and pops are glorified and commercialized. They allow people to fall at their feet in reverence, something not allowed by the apostles or angels. What? Acts chapter 10 verses 25 to 26 days. Let us read. Acts chapter 10. Verse 25 to 26. According to this verse, it says here, verse 25 to 26, and as Peter was coming in, Cornelius met him and fell down at his feet and worshiped him. But Peter took him up, saying, "Stand up, I myself also am a man." What Apostle Peter trying to picture out in this time? People should not allow to worship because we are the same in the sight of God. But some people today, they allow people to worship them. Hot t-shirt memories and assort paraphernalias and sold religious festival. These are the modern activities now happen in the local church. Celebration unknown to the Bible are held, such as Mardi Gras, appealing to man's sensual and carnal appetites. Much of modern religion has fallen to the level of a circus or a carnival. This running vine may be beautiful to behold, but it bears no fruit unto God. What is the answer of those pervert things? From Bible, morality, from preaching, from church, what else? What is the answer? Thus saith the Lord, stand ye in the ways and see, and ask for the old path. Where is the good way? And walk therein, and ye shall find rest for your soul. Jeremiah chapter 6 verse 16. We must repent of all sin and error and return to God's word as the standard of true religion. We must return to the original gospel of Christ found in the Bible alone. It's the power of God unto salvation that is found in Romans chapter 6, 1 verse 16. We must hold fast the form of sound word found in the New Testament regarding the authority of the Bible standard of morality through gospel preaching, the pattern for the church, then God's plan for worship. 2 Timothy chapter 1 verse 13. Let us read before we end. 2 Timothy chapter 1 verse 3 says, I thank God, whom I serve from my forefathers with pure conscience, that without ceasing I have remembrance of thee in my prayers night and day. What else? Verse 13. 2 Timothy chapter 1 verse 13. Hold fast the form of sound words which thou hast heard of me in faith and love which is in Christ Jesus. What else? To receive forgiveness of sin and to begin a Christian life, we must believe the gospel. How? We'll repent of our sin, confess Christ as God's Son, and be immersed in water baptism. Jesus said, he that believeth and is baptized shall be saved. Mark 16:16. Beloved brethren, I hope this lesson helped us to realign our life in God's way. We are told that many religious group and preachers today not following the old pattern of the scripture, not following the true gospel. But we are reminded in these lessons, perverted religion, an empty mind. The Bible perverted, morality perverted, preaching perverted, and church perverted. But we are told to be careful of what we are doing right now. Let us be steadfast and continue to follow the pattern of God in order for us to be saved of our soul. I hope this lesson helped us to think more about God's plan. Let us continue to serve God faithfully, not wavering, to remain faithful until the end. Let us pray. Father, we thank you so much for this lesson. Help us especially to obey you in our preaching, in our Christian life, in our moral life, and above all, in our spiritual life. Continue to guide and bless all those who are listening. Forgive us of our sins, and continue, Father in heaven, grant us wisdom and understanding of your word. We entrust everything to you with much thanksgiving in our heart. In Jesus' name I pray. Amen. Good afternoon to everyone. God bless.
1: All right, Igniters, that's our good friend, Brother Luciano in Igniters, in his program, The Living Proof. And very well, strong lesson, Igniters, that we go it on, Igniters, on that lesson. Huh? So, amen to that. Amen to that. Wonderful. That's we need to head on, Igniters, on the right pattern on the Bible. Because there are preachers today gone in this world, Igniters, preaching not according to the right pattern. Especially in the salvation. So we talk about salvation, Igniters. There's some people doubt about this. We talk about the church. There's people doubt about this. So that's why, Igniters, we need it to follow the right pattern of what God said, Igniters, in the Bible. And amen to that. So thank you for that, Brother Luciano, for that deep lesson that you have shared today on your program, The Living Proof. So that's why focus, Igniters, every Monday with our good friend, Brother Luciano. As they continue, Igniters, in this lesson, Igniters, to continue to us to be strong. In order for us to know, Igniters, about the truth. Because today, a vast of people following the majority, the creed of man, than the Bible. So think of it, Igniters, that lesson today. And I hope that lesson may reflect in your goal, Igniters, may reflect in your life today. So we got that hearts from the brethren so listening here from Sister TL sending here. Greetings, Brother Luciano. Huh? And she is delivered a lot of hearts for that. And she said here, amen, brother. And again, she put here, amen, and with hearts. And she said here, we cannot save ourselves, brother. Yeah? Amen to that. And that is true, Igniters. We cannot save ourselves. No? So on the last day, Igniters, no? We cannot save ourselves. So that's why, head on that lesson, Igniters. Make sure that you are in the right pattern today. So Sister TL is hearted again with another woman here. And with hearts. And again, with amen to that, it is spiritual, not physical. And Catholics focus on physical. No? And we say the difference, Igniters. No? We see the difference. We experience the difference. No? If we talk about in the Catholic Church, Igniters, we see the difference. It's physical. They are focusing on physical rather than on spiritual. So, Sister TL is hearted with, again, she said here, maraming salamat po, no? Well, salamat po, Brother Luciano. Sister TL, she said here, good and deep lesson, Brother Luciano. So, amen to that. So, Brother Kirk also is ending with hearts. Oh, with more hearts here, and he said here, no? Amen, no? Deny self, follow Jesus, and absolutely true igniters, no? We need to deny ourselves, no? To follow Jesus. Denying self-igniters is to discipline and self-control. No? And we have a kind of demonstrate, no, our commitment to Jesus. No? So, amen to that. So, thank you for that, Brother Kirk. And he said here again with amen, with hearts, as Brother Kirk again mentioned here, this is a good study, Brother Luciano, and amen, God bless. No? So think of it, Igniters, that lesson, in many times, Igniters, so that where your groups today, you belong. No? Get out on that. No? Get out on that, Igniters. If you are in the wrong pattern. No? So, thank you, Brother Luciano, for that wonderful lesson. So, don't forget, Brother Luciano, Igniters, here on Ignite Cebu, on Ignite Radio, in his slot time, Igniters, at 12 midnight Philippine time. No? So don't miss this wonderful study, Igniters, from the program The Living Proof. So don't forget, Igniters, so time check now is 1:26 in the afternoon. And let's go on here, Igniters, to our next coming up Bible class, Igniters. Don't go anywhere. Coming up. Bible class with our good friend Brother Rose, with the brethren dear in Sorry Church of Christ. Stay tuned, Igniters.
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1: All right, Igniters, so welcome to our second round of our program here on Ignite Radio, Igniters on Ignite Philippine, Ignite Cebu programming. So it's good to have Brother Rose Igniters from COC, sorry, as he continue Igniters in this another new series lesson, Igniters. So shout out to all the brethren here in Sorry Church of Christ. And of course, our good friend Brother Rose, have a blessed evening to you, Brother Rose, and the people around us here listening right now, Igniters. It's good to have you all here. So have a blessed time listening with this Bible class, Igniters, with our good friend Brother Rose. Brother Rose.
2: So I count everything as lost because of the surprising worth of knowing Christ Jesus my Lord. For this sake, I have suffered the loss of all things and count them as refuse in order that I may gain Christ and be found in him. Philippians 3:8. These words beautifully express Paul's commitment to Christ. The expression commitment is tossed around rather loosely today, but the concept was meaningful to Paul because he lived it. Many Christians are torn by tension between serving Christ and the world. When the Lord's work demands more time, more money, greater effort, and the sacrifice of more selfish interests, opposition is encountered. We are being asked to give too much. We just don't have time to do these things. I know it is a good work, but where there should be a thrilling response to opportunities that are offered, feelings of resentment, stress, anxiety, and guilt, the service of Christ designed to produce peace, joy, and fulfillment results instead in conflict. The answer to this problem is simple to state, but less simple to apply. Where there is real commitment to Christ, there is no longer a reason for the tension between the fleshly life and the spiritual life. It is invariably true that those who have attained the higher level of peace, joy in the Christian life are those whose level of commitment to Christ and the spiritual life is very great. We no longer battle against spiritual urgings when we have truly become spiritual. The mental and spiritual turmoil of trying to serve two masters disappears when we get rid of the earthly master. The concept of commitment will become meaningful to us when we can say with Paul, I count everything as refuge in order that I may gain Christ and be found by him. So that's what that's what our series of lessons are on. So, All right. Let's throw some cinnamons out there for indifference and go.
3: Some what? Cinnamons?
4: Cinnamons?
3: Oh, synonyms.
2: Synonyms.
3: It's just cinnamons. Cinnamon? Sorry. Cinnamon.
4: That one's already sweet enough.
3: Thank you.
2: Or spicy.
3: Yeah. I didn't hear the question.
5: No, about things that
3: like indifference. So another word that means indifference.
5: All right.
3: So blasé.
5: Yeah, that's a good one.
4: Mm-hmm. Well, what can I? Okay, I think I got one. A lack of interest.
2: Yeah. Mm.
4: Can I throw that one out there?
2: For sure. Unwillingness.
3: You also have a good one.
6: Yeah.
3: That's it, like lukewarm.
4: What about a lack of concern?
2: Mm-hmm.
4: Would that work?
2: Yeah.
4: Okay.
5: Don't want to give up things that you'd rather do. lick it in, otherwise it's all left. You'll blow it, are you?
3: No, I said that already.
5: Oh, I did it? Yeah. Oh. What else is there?
2: Unimportant.
5: Yeah.
2: Reluctance. Hesitation.
4: Disregard.
2: Yep. Half-hearted.
3: Ooh. Yeah, lukewarm.
2: Yep.
4: Ooh, that's a good one.
2: Slacker. Grudging. Non-essential.
4: That's a nice word. Totally oblivious to what's going on.
2: So I think you guys kind of got the what the meaning of indifference means. That's good. All right, so let's go into the number two here. Indifference defined by Scripture. Helen, Revelations 3, 15 to 16. Christine, Haggai 1, verse 1 to 6. And Dawn is going to take Matthew 15, 7 to 9. And after you read your scripture, we'll wait and we'll answer it before we go on to the next one.
3: Strangely enough. So Revelation 3, 15 and 16. I know your deeds, that you are neither cold nor hot. I would that you were cold or hot. So because you are lukewarm and neither hot nor cold, I will spit you out of my mouth.
6: That was a good one for you to read, Helen.
3: Okay. Yeah.
2: So indifference defined by the scriptures is?
3: Lukewarm.
2: Right. Either hot or cold, rather than being lukewarm. And that's so often what a lot of Christians are nowadays. They're just kind of lukewarm. They just go through the motions. And something else comes up that's more important, well, then church and fellowship goes by the wayside.
3: About that. Okay.
5: Yeah, but I don't know if I can hear.
3: Yeah, but it is on, Mom. It's not me.
5: Russ.
2: Yes.
5: Yeah. I asked Ivan about this hot and cold business, and he explained to me how many people don't quite understand. The point is that around that, well, was it Sardis or one of those other churches, Laodicea possibly, there were springs. There were springs of hot water and there were springs of cold water. And what he was saying was that travelers who are really tired really enjoyed, you know, getting into the hot springs, and those who were thirsty and all of that, they like to be refreshed by the cold springs. And what he's saying is, are you being like a cold spring and refreshing others, or are you like a hot spring and are giving sort of rest and help to others? And I thought that was a good explanation, because so many people think if you're cold, you're not doing anything, whereas actually what he was trying to say was that being his interpretation of cold was refreshing, and the other one was giving sort of rest and, you know, tired muscles and that. So I thought that was a much better explanation than some others that some people have said.
2: Well, the way I look at it, if you're hot, that means you're full of zeal and desire for the Lord. And if you're cold, you're either not a Christian or you've walked away and there's kind of hope for you, but you at least you've made up your mind. But if you're lukewarm, you're just kind of going through the motions. And so they're the hardest ones to motivate, because they figure that they're doing well and they're doing good because they're going through the motions, but they're not on fire for the Lord. They're not striving to serve. And, you know, if you're cold, well, then you can be reignited and go back. And that's the way I've always kind of looked at this scripture here.
5: Do you think that Ivan's explanation, considering that it was given to, I think it was Laodicea, that in their particular region of Asia Minor, that there were these, he was likening it to these springs of either hot water or cold water, and the effect they had on weary travelers. I mean, I think your explanation's good too, but I think you can have other explanations as well, possibly.
2: Yeah. Yep, yep. All right, Sister Christine.
7: In, excuse me, in the second year of Darius the king, in the sixth month, on the first day of the month, the word of the Lord came by the hand of Haggai, the prophet, to Zerubbabel, the son of Shealtiel, governor of Judah, and to Joshua, the son of Jehozadak, the high priest. Thus says the Lord of hosts, these people say, the time has not yet come to rebuild the house of the Lord. Then the word of the Lord came by the hand of Haggai, the prophet. Is it a time for you yourselves to dwell in your paneled houses while this house lies in ruins? Now, therefore, thus says the Lord of hosts, consider your ways. You have sown much and harvested little. You eat, but you never have enough. You drink, but you never have your fill. Your clothes, you clothe yourself, but no one is warm. And he who earns wages does so to put them into a bag with holes.
2: So this indifference defined by scriptures is anybody? Putting yourself before God. So you're more concerned about, you know, everything else, but you're not concerned about doing God's work. All right, Donna.
6: Matthew 15:7-9. You hypocrites, Isaiah was right when he prophesied about you. These people honor me with their lips, but their hearts are far from me. They worship me in vain. Their teachings are but rules taught by men.
2: So they're what?
6: I'm going through these motions. Their hearts are far away.
2: So they were kind of making light of it. Their heart was not in it. It's just giving it lip service.
4: Going another word for the rest are fakes.
2: Yep, going through the motions. It's like when Donna asked me to do one of her household chores. I just kind of go through the motions. And then she gets upset and does it anyways. Oh, no, that's a different subject. All right, so that's some of the definitions of indifference defined by scriptures. So, question number three, would you agree that the following scriptures indicate indifference? Kirk, James 4:2, and Helen, Hebrews 10:25, Christine, Hosea 4:6, and Donna, 2 Timothy 4:10.
4: Okay, James 4:2, reading this out of the New King James Version of the Bible. James 4:2, as it states here, you lust and do not have. You murder and covet and cannot obtain. You fight and war, yet you do not have because you don't ask. So if you're asking me, would I agree that that following scripture indicates indifference? I'm going to say me. It sounds like the answer is no. That I don't agree that scripture indicates indifference. That indicates to me is

0: the world which we live in now, which is absolutely full of me, myself, and I, and greed.
1: So what about the last part there where you ask, you don't ask?
0: We don't need God.
1: Lack of prayer. If we're having a good spirit towards God, we have to have an active prayer life, do we not?
0: And your heart's got to be in the right place.
1: Yeah.
0: Which the world doesn't. So I don't know. I don't look at it as indifference. I just look at it as that this is a people that are selfish are not going to pray to somebody else. They're just going to say, "I'll take what I want," and that's basically about it.
1: So one of the was calloused. Is another word for indifference, and I think that's what was going on here. Do you not?
0: I didn't look at it like. Well, I mean, yeah, I just look at it. Indifference is that you know what you're supposed to do, but you just don't care. And I look at this one and say, this isn't just don't care. This is just all about me, myself, and I, and just what I want, because it's all about me, which is selfishness, which I don't think that I would put selfishness and indifference as a synonym together.
1: Yeah, but it is also something that keeps us from God.
0: Oh, absolutely.
1: So, all right, Christine.
2: Okay.
1: Oh, Helen, sorry.
3: Okay, so yeah, Hebrews 10:25. Oh, hang on. This is the clock is gonna clock bong him like eight bong. Sorry.
2: That's okay.
3: Don't we know what time it is?
1: Bells.
3: Okay, Hebrews 10:25. Not forsaking our own assembling together, as is the habit of some, but encouraging one another, and all the more as you see the day drawing near. So yeah, that's indifferent to, again, it's like not placing importance on meeting together, on coming together on the Lord's Day, but other times as well. So that is an example of indifference to the importance of fellowship and all the things that entails.
1: Yeah, so it's just not important. You know, it's you have no concern. So yeah, lack of attendance is definitely a spirit of indifference towards God's direction, because he commands us to do that.
3: Mm-hmm.
1: Christine.
4: Hosea 4, verse 6. My people are destroyed for lack of knowledge, because you have rejected knowledge. I reject you from being a priest to me. And since you have forgotten the law of your God, I also will forget your children.
1: So, lack of
4: hearing.
1: A lack of study, a lack of gaining knowledge. So, you know, it's just, you know, whatever. Like, it's just that unconcerned, unimportant, and just indifferent to the fact of that we need to have a good knowledge to be able to stay strong and have an answer. Donna?
2: 2 Timothy 4 and 10. I'll just start a little bit in 9 because it kind of runs into 10. Do your best to come to me quickly,

0: All right, I'll take this next one here. Matthew 25:41-46. Then he'll say to those on his left, depart from me, you who are cursed, into eternal fire prepared for the devil and his angels. For I was hungry, and you gave me nothing to eat. I was thirsty, and you gave me nothing to drink. I was a stranger, and you did not invite me in. I needed clothes, and you did not clothe me. I was sick and in prison, and you did not look after me. They will also answer, Lord, when did we see you hungry or thirsty or a stranger or needing clothes or sick or in prison, did not help you? And he will reply, truly, I tell you, whatever you did not do for one of the least of these, you did not do for me. Then they'll go away to eternal punishment, but the righteous to eternal life. So lack of
1: empathy.
0: Yep. Concern for those in need. Oh, it was you, Christ. We would have done it, but Christ going, no, you do it for, didn't do it for the least of these. It was a judgment matter. It wasn't, well, it's nice to do. You didn't do it. Depart.
1: You know, Brother Ross, that also comes out as a blatant disregard to even to, you know, be a good neighbor. You know, so you're not even bothered to worry about you know what your brother or sister is going through. But if you're not even caring about them, then what are you caring about with anything else? You know, and I look at that as the way the world is right now. Well, if it was you, Jesus, that's it. You know, if there was way how I can, if you were somebody special or important, then I would have done it. And because you're not so much special and important, I wouldn't have done it. You know, it's like these people, every time they do a good deed, they got to post it on Facebook with a selfie, you know, to say, well, look what I've done. You know, I'm a good charitable person.
0: Yeah. Yeah. And like when I took the Lord's Supper last time, like I said, like one of the greatest things about coming together for the Lord's Supper is the fellowship. And, you know, it's all well and good. You know, somebody posts, you know, pray for me or pray for, you know, my sister-in-law or pray for my brother. But if we're not going back to them later and saying, hey, any updates, you know, and showing that empathy and showing that, yeah, we're all quick to say that quick prayer, but it's the follow-up as well too. Like, you know, any news, what's happening, you know? And then when we do find out that the prayer is answered, going back to Christ and going back in prayer and giving a prayer of thanksgiving as well too. So, all right. Kirk.
1: Yes.
0: We're going to go down to what challenges does God place before the indifferent to help them? And we'll get you to read Revelations 3:19. And Helen, Matthew 6:33, Christine, Romans 12:1, and Donna's going to take Matthew 22:37, and I'll take the one in Romans.
1: Okay, Revelation chapter 3, verse 19, New King James, where it says here, as many as I love, I rebuke and chasten. Some of your verses might say discipline. Therefore, be zealous or eager and repent.
0: So, what's the challenge here?
1: Well, people don't like to be corrected, Brother Russ. Nowadays, I mean, repent. People nowadays, if they do something wrong, they try to be able to justify it. You know, they try to sway political opinions that they can get people on their side to justify it and then run and hide behind them. You don't see anybody...

0: as your cliche used
1: Can
0: to
1: I call
0: be,
1: you back?
0: you know, man up. If
1: Yeah,
0: you
1: I
0: did
1: made the
0: something
1: cover.
0: wrong, just man up and say that you did it, and
1: I'll call
0: that's
1: you
0: it.
1: back.
0: And stand up and be accountable for what you've done. And that just doesn't happen anymore.
2: Be zealous and repent.
0: Amen.
2: Helen? Helen, you got the next one there?
3: Matthew 6:33. But seek first his kingdom and his righteousness, and all these things shall be added to you. So the challenge there is to put, well, it's, I mean, it's very direct, isn't it? Seek first his kingdom and his righteousness. So having the faith to put those things, put God's word first, put your Christianity first in your life, and put God first in your life, because out knowing that if you put that first, even if it's it, you know, seems challenging, the point is that, you know, the event, you know, things will pay off. Is, you know, things will be added. What we need, we'll get what we need, even if it's not always what we want. And we will get, we will be happy, like you were saying earlier. You know, we will be happier with the with what we've got, because we put God first.
2: Seek God first in his kingdom. And that's the trouble that people do who are indifferent. They don't do that. It's kind of a an afterthought. It's oh, hey, you know what? Yeah, the kids aren't in soccer. You know, I you know, I'm not gonna go out hiking, you know, with my hiking club this Sunday. You know what? Oh yeah, it's Timothy Sunday, maybe we'll go to church. And no, it's seek God first in his kingdom. And that's what we have to do to fight off that indifference, because it just becomes a habit so easily.
0: Amen to that,
2: Christine.
0: Brother Russ.
2: Sorry?
0: I should just say amen to that.
2: Yeah.
4: Romans 12, verse 1. I appeal to you, therefore, brothers, by the mercies of God, to present your bodies as a living sacrifice, holy and acceptable to God, which is your spiritual worship. So, in other words, smarten up.
2: Yeah, be zealous. Like, don't just, you know, Helen said, lackadaisical. It's be zealous, fervent in service. Like, it's, you know, like Brother Kirk on Sundays, when I'm running around trying to organize everybody, he's always there. Do you have everybody? Do you need someone to, you know, is everybody accounted for? And that's, you know, being fervent. Like, you know, how can I serve? Is there a need? Can I step forward? You know, and not just in the Sunday morning service, you know, with Helen and her stuff for the kids. There was a room full of people that were in there folding and making up those handmade invitations, and that shows fervent in your service, and that's what we need to. Every one of us needs to have, not just a few of the church. Donna.
5: Okay, Matthew 22:37. Jesus replied, "Love the Lord your God with all your heart, with all your soul, and with all your mind." So again, love the Lord with everything.
2: Yeah.
5: All you've got.
2: Yeah, don't make it an afterthought. It's got to be our whole being, our whole being. All right. I'll take the next one in Romans. Kirk, can you take 1 Corinthians 10, 31, and Helen, Matthew 12 and 30. So I'll read the one here in Romans. Never be lacking in zeal, but keep your spiritual fervor serving the Lord. And I'm going to read on in 12 and 13. Be joyful in hope, patient in affliction, faithful in prayer. Share with the Lord's people who are in need. Practice hospitality. So we have to keep, we can't be lacking in zeal. We have to have that fervor. And, you know, so often in verse 12 there, you know, something comes along, you know, that kind of shakes our faith or tries us or gets us discouraged, and we're going, well, you know, I was fervent last week, and then look what it got me today. You know, I got my fridge died. I got to get a new fridge, you know, and I can't afford it. And something comes along, and we lose that zeal and that fervor, and we can't. It's got to be something that's going all the time.
0: Amen. 1 Corinthians chapter 10, verse 31, New King James says, therefore, whether you eat or drink, or whatever you do, do it all to the glory of God.
2: Everything?
0: Everything, Brother Ross. That means when you're at your job, you do it for the Lord, not to please your boss. When he's sitting there looking at you, he turns his back and you go do whatever you want to do. Everything.
2: That ties in well with the Bible study last week.
0: Everything.
2: Yep.
0: You know, what do we call them? Too many I pleasers?
2: Oh, it's quarter after now.
3: I think the clock is a bit fast, isn't it?
2: Nope, it's 8:15. According to Dallas.
0: Right on time, Seth. You got it timed pretty good. You got it trained real well.
2: Helen.
3: Yeah, Matthew 12, verse 30. He who is not with me is against me, and he who does not gather with me scatters. So lack of let's talk about that sort of lack of effort, lack of commitment.
2: Yeah. Make sure that you're with Christ and not just going through the motions. It's got to be a wholehearted thing. All right, I've got some questions now to challenge us and maybe get a little bit of discussion going. Why doesn't God control the Christian so completely that it'd be impossible for him to sin?
0: That would go against free will that he gave to us. We're supposed to freely come to the Lord. And if he takes that away and programs it, then we're no better than a robot.
5: He wants us to want to. Does that fit in there?
2: All right.
5: I guess like free will, the same thing. Like if we don't desire it or something, he doesn't want to force it. Like, you know, we got to want to.
2: Okay, you don't have to answer this. If you want to, you feel free to. Who or what spends most of the time on the throne in your life? Is it the Lord, or is it your job, or is it your hobby? It should be the Lord.
5: I was going to say, hopefully it's the Lord.
0: Amen. I mean, don't we owe everything to the Lord, Brother Russ?
2: Yep.
0: I mean, how many wonderful blessings do we get that we don't even count? Actually, you even did that lesson about... you know, how long would it take for us to count all the blessings that the Lord has given to us? I remember that series.
2: Right. So does it stir me to think of letting Christ move into my life and rule it completely? If so, why do you feel that way? Well, I'll speak up on this one. I moved out of away from home when I was 16 and kind of on my own, and never had it easy for work for many years. And so always been in charge of my own destiny. The mill would close down. I went and worked at Hell's Gate cleaning toilets. And, you know, always, you know, put food on the table, looked after my family. And, you know, I would, you know, get down and I would pray, and then things would change. And I go, well, see, I don't worry about it, God. I took care of it. And so for me, it's been in the last probably 5 or 6 years where I've really started to learn to let go and let Christ and realize that, you know, the times when I've been really down and out, it isn't me pulling myself up on my bootstraps that got me out of it. It was Christ and either my prayers or the people praying for me. And so I think as you get older, it gets easier to do, but I myself, you know, struggled with letting Christ move in and take control of my life. And it's something I've learned later in life myself. But anyway, it's just something to think about. So, do you find yourself thinking most of the time about what I want, what I like, what I can get? Is my favorite word I? Would I say that I'm addicted to self? Or is it what we can do?
0: I hope we're not addicted to self.
2: A lot of people are.
0: Well,
2: and that,
1: I think it must be somebody for James.
2: Right? Sorry, what was that again?
0: I think
2: you might have froze up there.
0: I'll say this, Brother Russ. You know, it comes back to the old cliche. People don't care what you know as long as they know that you care. And that's the key important thing.
1: Okay.
0: You know, it's just putting others ahead of you.
2: I think there are a lot of people in the Christian walk that do struggle with this. And that is why there's so many that... There's so many that are struggling with their walk and with their commitment, and they have indifference because they're not their favorite word is I, and not what they can do or how they can serve.
0: You know, I remember Brother Mark's lesson there, Russ, when he talked about when he broke down that parable of the rich farmer, you know, and he said, right, you know, about him spending money, his money on frivolous things instead of actually just thinking, well, what could I do? What else could, you know, instead of spending it on me, myself, and I, well, how come I can't do something to help out my mom? Or to help out my brother? Or how come I can't be able to help out somebody else? And he even mentioned about, you know, why can't I give extra money to the church? You know, and I thought that was one of his best lessons that he could give. You know, 16 years old, and he was talking like that. So, you know, that's encouraging to see. And I hope that that lesson that he brought still resonates with a lot of us to think, you know, instead of self, what can we do for others.
5: It's so true. I thought he gave a fabulous lesson in that, because aren't we all like this humanly? Oh, I'd sure like to get this, or I'd like that. And you see it in children in particular, you know, they go into a store, everything they see, they want it. they're looking, can I have this? Can I have that? And sometimes it's true. We put too much emphasis on, the worldly things sometimes than we maybe need to be doing. I think we can all look at that and see that sometimes that we do that.
0: And sadly, that's what we get bombarded with on a regular basis. You know, it's like you turn the TV on, you got to have it. You know, infomercial, do it now. You hear a radio, now, limited supply. Like everywhere you look up, you're being bombarded with, you need it, you have to have it, don't worry about it, just grab it now and you'll be thankful later. And that's, unfortunately, everybody's just caught up in it. And to listen to that lesson from Brother Mark, that, you know, I tell you, I appreciated the work that that he put into it.
2: Mm-hmm. So last question. Which description best suits my life? Trying to keep God appeased out of fear of what will happen if I don't, or trying to live the will of God that he might be glorified and preparing myself for his presence?
5: Well, hopefully it's the latter one, but sometimes I think fear is good for us too, because, you know,
2: scripture makes says some will save by fear, but
5: yeah, may really look like maybe we should take it seriously in that way. Not that we have to fear, like I'm just saying that we put some seriousness to it and realize.
2: But I think that leads to why we would walk a walk of indifference. If we're just doing the bare minimum, just to, you know, that we can get our foot in the door, then that's not what Christ wants of us, not what God wants out of us, just doing the bare minimum, just out of fear that, you know, well, I don't want to go to hell, but I don't really want, you know, to work too hard at being a Christian. So I'm just, you know, just going to do the bare minimum just to, you know, to keep God appeased. And whereas, you know, living the will of God, doing his, what he commands, what he is telling us to do, what he wants us to do, in all his commandments, and being prepared for when he returns. So
5: I think that's what I meant too about the fear, like the seriousness of it. We have to take it seriously, because it is very serious. This is talking about our salvation.
2: Mm-hmm.
0: I guess Brother Russ is kind of a, just, you know, what kind of mindset ultimately are we trying to be able to get? Are we doing things generally because we want to do it? Or are we doing things because we feel like we have to be able to do that? Or are we trying to just do some things so that, you know, we're going to try to, what, collect them enough points in order to be able to do it? It really just comes down to it is just, you know, what is your motive of behind it, ultimately?
2: That'd be a good sermon. Are you a frequent flyer Christian? Are you just doing it for the bonus points, or?
5: I think it's with our growth too, because I think we can all relate. Maybe when we were a teenager and younger, we thought, okay, we're dragged to church, our mom and dad, we have to go. You know, we might be looking at things different, but I think as our Christian walk, as we get closer to God and we get understand more of the scriptures and have wisdom, I find in my life as a Christian, I feel so much stronger and better in my walk now, because I think it's all the growth through many years of being a Christian. And hopefully that's what we are doing, is growing.
0: Amen to that.
2: All right. So next week, we're going to be a spirit of indifference to the needs of brethren. That sounds like a topic we've talked about before, isn't it? Am I my brother's keeper? But anyways, we're going to look at the scriptures surrounding that. Great. Anybody else got any comments or anything they want to share before we close off here?
0: Oh, did you, hang on 1 second, Russ. Did you, I saw you just switch the screen there. I didn't know. I was trying to hit something. Oh, okay. I see. Don't worry. I see it.
2: You mean bring it back up again?
0: No. My error.
2: All right.
4: Well, I thank everyone for their prayers.

0: This is Angel Thunder, the host of The Final Take, wanting to invite you to the Surrey Church of Christ. Why the Surrey Church of Christ?
1: I come to get my life together.
2: It's a place for new beginnings.
3: It's a place for imperfect people to get better.
2: We believe people are priceless.
4: That's where God wants you to be.
0: Come join us at 1542 92nd Avenue here in Surrey. Surrey Church of Christ, a better place to be.
5: Igniters, that's our good friend, Brother Ross Igniters, with the brethren here in Surrey Church of Christ. So thank you for that such a wonderful message, Igniters, brother. So amen to that. Give us encouragement to do our responsibilities. Do it for the glory of God. No? So we got that hearts from the sisters there in North Seattle. As she write here, greetings, Brother Rose, with hearts. And she said here, amen, today no one like to take responsibility for that they do. So, absolutely to that, true to that. And Sister TL is right again here, with hearts, amen, we need to have a hunger to serve, brother. No? Hunger to serve God. So this not a physical, you think, hunger, but hunger to serve, no, is to follow, no, of God, of what God said, no. This what the kind of denying of ourselves, Igniters. To follow Jesus. Huh? Willingly. Willingness or desire to follow Jesus. Huh? So, Sister Tail is hearted again here with hearts. She said here, may we all have the same attitude instead of spending money on some. What can I do to glorify God? Amen. No? So, that's the important thing, Igniters. If we can have some blessings, no? We can use it, no? Use it for the glory of God. Do it in some ways. For the works of the Lord. Not on yourself. Now remember that blessing comes from God, Igniters. And that's why we use it for His glory. Use it wisely. So Sister Tail is hearted again here. And she said here, amen, good studies today, Brother Lizard. Thank you, Brother Rose. God bless. And absolutely good study from our good friend, Brother Rose, with the brethren's dear in Surrey. So thank you so much for that, Brother Rose. And Brother Kirk also is sitting here listening, Brother Rose. No? And he write here, okay. He write here, worker is writing here, with hearts, we need to practice putting God first. Oh? We need to practice putting God first, Igniters. Oh? So, it's really hard for that, Igniters. Huh? It's really hard to putting God first before anything else. Huh? Think about that, Igniters. This is what don't make God a second. Huh? We need first number one in our life, Igniters. I thought that some people today think about they put worldly first rather than God. Huh? And this is what happened today. They are not valuing about the church service. Church activities, because they make priority as number one the desires of the world. No? So thanks, Brother Kirk, for reminding this. Oh, that's good. Remind words. As Brother Kirk is hearted here, and he is hearted, and amen to that. So, nice lessons. So, thank for it, Brother Ross. So, hit up for that, Igniters. That message. That Bible class today with Brother Ross. So, you can catch Brother Ross, Igniters, here on Ignite Radio, on Ignite Cebu programming, every 1 p.m. Philippine time. Huh? So, don't miss Brother Ross, Igniters, Bible class, here on Ignite Cebu. Huh? So, every Monday at 1 p.m. Philippine time. So don't forget, Igniters, so time check now is 2:21 in the afternoon. So, let's go on, Igniters, to our coming up with our good friend, Brother Vic Igniters, in his program, The Frontline. Yes, Igniters, The Frontline, coming up next. 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
1: All right, Igniters. So welcome to our third of Igniters programming in this top of an hour, Igniters. We have the front line with Brother Vic Igniters. And this will be a live Igniters from the home of our good friend, Brother Vic in Mandawi, Cebu City, Igniters. So it's good to have again, to hear again with Brother Vic Igniters. And learn from a lot of parables about Jesus, Igniters, in the book of Matthew. No? So, and this is what we need to head up, Igniters, today. So, Vervik is now set to go, Igniters. So, let us hear, Igniters, learn or lesson this wonderful segment with Brother Vic Igniters, the front line. So Brother Vic is ringing Igniters, and okay, so Brother Vic is now on here, Igniters. So good afternoon, Brother Vic. Hello, bro. Yes, bro. Good afternoon.
2: Usuga kay ulan dili, bro.
1: You have heavy rainfall. So,
2: maglisod tag ko na wa broadcast, gatulo pud ni sa mo.
1: Ora klaro ra man dili, bro. Ora
2: klaro ra. 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Hapit ako, hapit na.
1: Okay ni, mo na ni imong tay, bro.
2: Awa ta kag dugo kay ako sa taas na pamporing tubig.
1: Okay, so one quick commercial, Igniters, as Brother Rick is looking for a timing due to heavy rain in Mandawi City, Igniters. So it's good, Brother Rick, that there is a rain there in their cities right now. So Brother Rick, go ahead, take up the time, Igniters, Brother Rick. So one quick commercial, Igniters, as Brother Vic is looking for a timing. No? So okay, so one quick commercial from our good friend from Brother Kirk.
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1: All right, Igniter, so Brother Vic is looking for the right timing due to heavy rain here in the area. So Brother Vic is okay, I try to call now. If Brother Vic is ready. Hello, bro. Yes, bro.
2: Okay, bro.
1: Okay na, ready na, bro?
2: Yes, bro. Yes, bro.
1: Okay, so Brother Vic is now ready, Igniters. So since Brother Vic, they are experiencing heavy rain, no?
2: Yes, bro.
1: Dito sa Cebu, bro, wala. Dito sa Compostela, wala may uwan din, bro. Init kay meron, bro.
2: Yes, sa Compostela. Mm-hmm. So heavy rain rin sa mga, bro.
1: So, I thought it's raining, this rain, bro, is just like barangayans.
2: Yes, bro.
1: No? Yes. So, last week, or last day, we see that Brother John, they also have a rain there in Banilad.
2: Yes, bro.
1: No? So, now you have in Mandawi.
2: So yeah, Mandawi, Mandawi City, bro.
1: So it's good to have that you have a reindeer sent. No?
2: Yes, bro.
1: So kailangan 'yan ng mga pananim din, no? So makikita
2: yes, bro.
1: Natin na sa mga daan-daan na medyo ang mga ating mga halaman ay wala na, namamatay na, no? So Okay, last week, Brother Vic, we heard from your lessons. It's all about
2: the parable of God's last judgment, bro.
1: The parable of the last judgment. Huh? So this reminds us, Igniters, the time of the judgment will depend on the coming of our Lord Jesus Christ, Igniters. No, we do not know what the day that will be, no? But we need to be prepared for it, Igniters. No, we need to be prepared for it in His coming. No, Jesus comes just like a thief, no? And it is suddenly, Igniters. So that's why we must prepare as always. As we can, Igniters. No? So, how to be prepared? No? We need to head up, Igniters, first to hear the Word of God. And then, follow the right steps of salvation.
2: No? Asamtukin.
1: Follow the right steps of salvation, Igniters. In order for that, you have that secure on that judgment come, Igniters. No? Follow the right pattern of salvation and live it faithfully in Christ. That's the whole entire thing, Igniters, that we can do to be prepared for the coming of our Lord. No? So, Brother Vic will continue, Igniters, in his lesson, no? So, Brother Vic, go
2: yes,
1: ahead.
2: Bro.
1: Yes, go ahead,
2: yes.
1: Bro. So, before yes, that, okay, bro, before that, let us read first the some brothers and sisters who are sending you our greetings, no? We shout out to you, Brother Vic, from our good friend, Brother Kirk. Bretas, Colombia, no?
2: Thank you, Brother Kurt.
1: So from North
2: Shuttle. Magandang gabi, diyan sa inyo.
1: Yes, good evening, Brother Kirk. And from North Shuttle with hearts. Magandang hapon, Brother Vic, from our good friend, Sister Tiao.
2: So magandang gabi din diyan, Sister TL. Thank you for that.
1: Yes, so now, Brother Vic, is yours.
2: Okay. So thank you, Brother Eli.
1: Welcome, bro.
2: So once again, good morning, good afternoon, good evening. I'm Brother Vic Cruciana, a frontline here in Ignite Radio Cebu, Philippines. It is a bliss and a great privilege as a frontline bringing the truth, to know the truth about God's words and spreading the good news to those who are willing to receive and obey the truth about God's plan for salvation. First of all, greetings to all Igniters, brethren, friends, wherever you are right now. Greetings also to our brotheros in Surrey Church of Christ, British Columbia, Canada. Greetings to all Igniters Radio there in British Columbia, Canada. Greetings also to Sister TL. And of course, to our very own Brother Thunderkirk. Greetings also to your family, Brother Kirk. So, thank you for being with us. That without you, Brother Kirk, this Ignite Radio may not made possible here in Ignite Radio Cebu, Philippines. A greetings also to Sister Amelia in Sullivan, Isabela. So, greetings to my co-preacher, Brother Randy Apiag, to Brother Macario Alceria and his family, and to all my co-preacher, good afternoon. So, greetings also to my wife, Ilsa, and my son, Bill Kinan, and to my relatives, he is listening right now. So, before going on to my new lessons, so let us review our previous lessons about the last judgment. So, my dear Igniters, whether you like it or not, Jesus will come again as he has promised. This parable based on something that is true. Something that could happen and will happen. And therefore, as sure as you and I are living, one day, the Lord will return and the judgment will take place. So, the question is, are we ready, my dear Igniters? Remember that during judgment day, we will be judged according to what we have done while still living here on earth. Our Lord Jesus Christ, upon his coming, together with the angels, they will gather all the nations around the world, my dear Igniters, and will separate from the sheep and from the goats. And those who are righteous will be on the right side of our Lord Jesus Christ, and those who are the wicked ones on the left side. As we know, those who are righteous will receive an everlasting life, while those who are wicked ones will receive the everlasting damnation, which is nothing of their death, my dear Igniters. So if you are not yet a Christian or a member of a church, we encourage you, my dear Igniters. So my dear Igniters, at this moment, I will share to you the God's word about a lesson according to the pattern. So my dear Igniters, when we go to the Bible, we are reminded again and again that it contains God's word that God has spoken and that all scriptures had been given by inspiration of God. As we can read this in Hebrews chapter 1, verse 1 and 2. And also in 2 Timothy chapter 3, verse 16 to 17. As we can read this, my dear Igniters, as it is written in 2 Timothy chapter 3, verse 16. It says here, it says that all scriptures is God's breath, and it is useful for teaching, rebuking, correcting, and training in righteousness, so that the man of God may be thoroughly equipped for every good work. And such is to say that God has said what he wants to say and he wants us to do exactly. So my dear Igniters, to illustrate the importance of carrying out God's will, consider the Noah and the Ark. During the time of Noah, no, the people was so wicked that God decided that he want, or God wants to destroy man from the face of the earth by sending a flood. But my dear Igniters, he saw Noah and his family were righteous people, and so he spoke to Noah and commanded him to build an ark for himself and his family and for all who would enter the ark and for specified numbers of animals. My dear Igniters, God then gave him a pattern for a building of the ark. He gave him all the dimensions, the kind of wood that was to be used, and all of the other details, my dear Igniters. And he also informed him concerning the number of animals that he was to take along. So now Noah might have some ideas of his own about all of this, my dear Igniters. So in that case, do you suppose God would have been pleased? The record said, though thus Noah did according to all that God commanded him. So he did, as we can read this in Genesis chapter 6, verse 22. So my dear Igniters, that means that Noah was faithful in carrying out God's instruction. God was therefore pleased and thus saved him and his family from the flood, while all other human beings were swallowed up by it, my dear Igniters. Another story is about God's people in Israel. As we know, it was in bondage down in Egypt. And they will continue to cry out for him to deliver them. Their request was heard, and so God sent Moses to them. So after a period of time, my dear Igniters, were brought forth to freedom. The God gave Moses and the strength in his law. He also spoke to Moses and instructed him concerning the building of the tabernacle. This tabernacle is a place for worship and a place for him to dwell and to communicate with his people. So in this case also, my dear igniters, God gave specific instructions on how this tabernacle was to be built. He also God told him the dimensions, the kind of materials that were to be used, etc. In Hebrews chapter 8, verse 5, the record says that Moses was admonished of God when he was about to make the tabernacle. See that you make all things according to the pattern shown you on the mountain. Also, we can read this in Exodus chapter 25, my dear igniters. So, what did God mean by this, my dear igniters? He meant that he wanted his tabernacle built according to his plan. So, how did Moses understand this? He accepted the fact that it was to be built according to the God's wishes and not according to the wishes of man. But suppose Moses have deviated some from the pattern or plan, would God have been pleased? My dear igniters, certainly not. So he wanted it done his way, or else he would have given the freedom to build in the way he wanted to do it. And surely we can see that point, my dear igniters, that in every instructions by God, there was a pattern on how to do it. My dear igniters. So coming over to the New Testament period, we have had the Lord giving the gospel or the good news of salvation. As we know, he commanded the apostle to take his message into all the world. And he said in Mark 16:15-61, preach the good news to all nations. And whoever believe and be baptized shall be saved, but those who will not will be condemned. So Paul said that the gospel is in fact was the death, burial, and resurrection of our Lord Jesus Christ. And this is the gospel of salvation, my dear igniters. He then said that for one to be saved, he must believe in Christ, repent of his sins, and be baptized, thus picturing the Lord's death, burial, and resurrection in his obedience. As we can read this in Romans chapter 6, verse 3-4, and also in Romans chapter 6, verse 17-18. And my dear igniters, the Apostle Paul wrote also to the Galatians, stated that he had preached that one pure gospel to them. But should he come now and preach another gospel, or should an angel come and preach another gospel, then the curse of the Lord will be upon him. As we can read this in Galatians chapter 1, verse 7-9. That means, my dear igniters, that only one gospel was preached, and that only one gospel has the power to save. As we can read this in Romans chapter 1, verse 16-17. Next, my dear igniters, look at the church as set forth in the scriptures. We are told who built it, where it began, when it began, what it was, and who the head was, and who the savior was. Its organization, terms of memberships, and the kind of worship and work it was to engage in, my dear igniters. And this sounds like a pattern, doesn't it? If the ark and the tabernacle had no been built by a pattern, then why not the church? And indeed, my dear Igniters, the Lord gave a pattern for it. And it is to be clearly found in His Word, my dear Igniters. But what is the pattern, my dear Igniters? Surely we know by now what it is. It is simply a plan, a form, a model, a guide, and a design or an example, my dear Igniters. Like a tailor, as a tailor follow a pattern either on paper or in their mind. And also a builders, my dear Igniters,

Father or widow the things that he had asked us to do, then we become what he want, what he would have us to be, my dear Ignatius. And we become the church that we can read about in the scriptures. So, my dear Ignatius, look around you. Do you see a church anywhere looks like the church that we read about in the scriptures? There are many churches, but perhaps most of them or all of the ones you know about are denominational, a man-made church, my dear Ignatius. And they don't even resemble the church that we read about in the Bible. They are known by man-made names, have men over them, and teach many things that are contrary to the scriptures. But my dear Ignatius, you might want to know what a difference it makes. It makes all the difference in the world, my dear Ignatius. So if we speak to please the Lord, we are going to have to do what he wants us to do. So, my dear Ignatius, look again at Noah's ark and Moses and the tabernacle. Suppose they had felt that they could go on and do things their way. Do you think for a second that the Lord would have been pleased with that? So, my dear Ignatius, friends, we have a pattern for the church set forth in the scriptures, and we are to follow it in every detail, my dear Ignatius. And if we do not, then we will be in trouble. One day, we will have to try to explain to the Lord why we did not follow his pattern. That would sound so good then. So we can tell ourselves it is right, but it will be the different then. So, my dear Igniters, in the New Testament, God has a pattern on how to worship. There are different ways to worship. Some worship out of ignorance, as we can read this in Acts chapter 17. And others worship according to the doctrines and commandments of men, as we can read this in Matthew chapter 15, verse 9. But my dear Igniters, God wants us to worship him in truth and spirit, as we can read this in John chapter 4, verse 24. And that means that he wants us to worship according as he has stated in his word. And that would mean that he wants us, my dear Igniters, to worship on the first day of the week. So that is the first pattern, as we can read this in Acts chapter 20, verse 7. So by gathering with the saints in Hebrews chapter 10, verse 25, and to study, as we can read this in Timothy, 2 Timothy chapter 2, verse 15, and to pray, as we can read this in Acts chapter 2, verse 42, and to sing, as we can read this in Ephesians chapter 5, verse 19, my dear Ignatius, that without any instrument, meaning music, according to our hearts, my dear Ignatius. And to partake the Lord's Supper, as we can read this in 1 Corinthians chapter 11, 23, that in partaking the Lord's Supper,

0: both bread and wine, the bread which represents the body of our Lord Jesus Christ, and the fruit of the vine, which represents the blood of our Lord Jesus Christ, that by partaking this on the first day of a week, we remember the death, burial, and resurrection of our Lord Jesus Christ, that without our Lord Jesus Christ, our sins will not be forgiven. Through his death, we are been forgiven by grace through our faith, my dear Ignatius. And to give liberally of our means, as we can read this in 1 Corinthians chapter 16, verse 1 and 2, that we must give according of what we have prospered, my dear Ignatius. We give according on what is to mean in our heart, my dear Ignatius. Now, my dear Ignatius, compare this pattern of worship with the way of others worship. If you will, then you will notice a remarkable difference. Like, for example, in the Lord's Supper, no? They only partake the bread. Unya, they partake every day. But as we can read in the Bible, upon the first day of the week, my dear Ignatius, not in first end of the month, or not year end, my dear Ignatius, upon first day of the week, as it is written in the Bible, my dear Ignatius. So now, whose way is right, my dear Ignatius? The wise man said in the long ago, there is a way that seems right to a man, but it is in is the way of death. As we can read this in Proverbs chapter 14, verse 12, my dear Ignatius. So, my dear Ignatius, I want to remind you of the fact that we are told in the scriptures that we are not to add to God's word or to subtract from its here, it process for yourself. So the pastor John write, for I testify to everyone who bears the words of this prophecy of this book, that if anyone add to these things, God will add to him the flag that are written in the book. And if anyone takes away from the words of the book of this prophecy, God shall take away his part from the book of life, from the holy city, and from the things which are written in this book. As we can read this, my dear Ignatius, in Revelation chapter 22, verse 18 to 19. The Apostle James also, my dear Ignatius, tells us that we are to be doers of the word. James chapter 1 verse 22, and he also said that we would continue in the perfect law of liberty. So the New Testament, then we know, would be blessed, as we can read this in James chapter 1 verse 25. And the Apostle John also recorded these words by Jesus: blessed are those who do his commandments, that they may have the right to the tree of life and may enter through the gates into the city. As we can read this in Revelation chapter 22, verse 14. So, my dear Igniters, the question is, are you following God's pattern on the church and all other things that he has spoken? So if not, my dear Ignatius, you are in danger ground. And let me encourage you to return to God's word for all that you believe and do in the name of religion. So, my dear Igniters, do it God's way, and then you will be right. No, follow what was the pattern of worship, or what was the pattern of salvation and receiving the gift of the Holy Spirit, and to have someday receive the eternal life, my dear Igniters. So this is your brother Vic Cruciana, your front line here in Ignite Radio Cebu, Philippines. So thank you very much for bearing with us, listening the God's word. As you know, my dear Igniters, we are just an instrument of God's word. We are just a steward. No. So I hope that with the lesson that I share to you this moment, ponder it. Find it if you are now in the right church of our Lord Jesus Christ. So thank you very much, and God bless us all, my dear Igniters. So Brother Eli.
1: Okay, thank you so much, Brother Vic, for that wonderful lesson that we need to head on, Igniters. No? So it's all about the pattern, Igniters, the blueprint. No? So remember that, Igniters, that God provide patterns. No? Just think of it, Igniters, God provide patterns. God is not the author of confusion, Igniters. So he provide patterns are to be, no? Are to be followed. No? Patterns that provide order and cohesiveness. So meaning when we follow God's instruction, Igniters, no? When we follow God's pattern, we all benefit. We all benefit, Igniters, when we follow God's pattern. So why happened this we are so many people today are not following the right pattern? Because of their envy, their strife and confusion. Because they are come from following the ways of the world. No? So we are to follow the wisdom which is from above, Igniters. So where do we find it? Through God's word, Igniters. No? We can find it through God's word. Throughout the scriptures, Igniters, we find that there are blessings. No? We find it for those who conform to God's pattern. No? For those who do not, there are dreadful. No? There are dreadful consequences. So people today build this altar as violation of God's pattern. It considered it a trespass and rebellion, and fear the consequence that would result in matters. So that's why Brother Vic shared today about this lesson, Igniters, in order for that. To know, Igniters, no? The right pattern. No? So remember, Igniters, the people who do who did not follow the right pattern? Huh? The words will judge them in the last day. The words of God will judge them in the last day, igniters. So, thank you for that, Brother Vic, for that well lesson that you have shared today. Huh? About the pattern, huh? According to the pattern. So, that's why, igniters, we must abide by His pattern. We must abide His pattern, igniters. And we see today, a vast of majority of people followed in the wrong pattern. No? So God's word provide the pattern that must be followed, igniters, in the various aspects of our lives. No? So as Brother Vic has said, that obeying the gospel, no, God's word provide the pattern that we must conform to, obeying the gospel, igniters. No? Confess, repent, be baptized, live faithfully, and if you have not been faithful, today, come back to God, igniters. No? Come back to God. So, Brother Vic, we got that hearts from our good friend, Sister TL, as she is sending here. Okay. Amen on the one day of the week, not any time you want. So, it's all about this talk about all the communion, igniters.
0: No? Yes, bro. About the Lord's Supper.
1: Yeah, and the Lord's Supper. On the first day of the week. No? It's not any time that you want. No? It's sad to say, some people today are doing in this in their convenient time. Huh? So this is not the right pattern. So the right pattern is on the first day of the week, and it is Sunday. No? No? We gather together to eat the bread. And drink the fruit of the vine. No? That is symbolizing the death of our Lord Jesus when He come on this earth, igniters. So, Sister Teal is sending again here, and it is the bread and the fruit of the vine. So, that is true.
0: Yes, yes.
1: Not just the bread, brother. Yes, and that is true. No? So, this is not the bread that you can buy in
0: bakery.
1: That there is an yes.
0: Yes. Huh?
1: So we use that unleavened bread.
0: Bread.
1: Yes. No? So thanks for that, Sister Tia, for sharing that statement. And that is true. So, Sister Tail is hearted again here at maraming salamat, Brother Vic. God bless.
0: Maraming salamat din. God bless too.
1: So, Sister Tail, he started here again. So, Brother Kirk is mentioning you. Shout out to you, Brother Vic, with hearts. And he said here, amen, brother.
0: Thank you, thank you. And amen so, also.
1: Yes, that's a wonderful, wonderful lesson, Brother Vic, that you have shared today. It's all about according to the pattern. Because people today are, this vast majority of people today are following in the wrong pattern. It is mean wrong pattern in their own creeds. So thank you for that, Brother Vic. So you have last word, Brother Vic?
0: Oh, that's all, Brother Eli.
1: So you can catch Brother Vic Igniters as part of Ignite Cebu, Philippine on Ignite Radio every Monday, live at 2 p.m. Philippine time. Our good friend, Brother Vic, take his slot live here on Ignite Radio. So thank you, Brother Vic. Medyo makulimlim na din ang aming panahon, no? Sa kanina mainit, no? Ngayon medyo makulimlim na, no? So
0: yes, bro.
1: Parang dito na naman kami mag-uulan, bro.
0: So, sana.
1: Okay, so kumusta, bro? Huminto na ba dyan?
0: Huminto na, bro. Huminto na. Okay. More than an hour siguro, bro. More than an hour.
1: So I hope na hindi masyadong mabaha ang iyong lugar, bro, no?
0: Hindi naman, bro.
1: Okay. So thank you so much, Brother Vic, and see you around, no? Next week, God willing. So
0: yes, bro. Yes, God's willing.
1: God's will. Yes. So thank you. So don't forget, Igniters, coming up next. So stay tuned. We have another live from our good friend Brother Macario Igniters. No? The Bible class, the Bible study with Brother Macario Igniters coming up right this one quick Igniters.
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1: Igniters, welcome Igniters to our program in this Buto Modern Hour. 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So ito pa rin ang iyong kapatid, Brother Lizar, no? Iyong in charge, no? Dito po sa ating every hour programming here on Ignite Cebu. So, it's good to have Brother Macario Igniters in this Buto Modern Hour Igniters. This will be a live, eh? Yes. So this is live with our good friend Brother Macario. So try it with Brother Macario if it goes on. Yes, bro. Good afternoon.
2: Yeah, good afternoon.
1: How are you?
2: I'm good.
1: Walang ulan, bro? Walang ulan?
2: Sa labas, umuulan.
1: So, sa labas, umuulan. 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
1: Mm-hmm. Okay.
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1: Ah, okay. So, timing din na... 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
2: Actually, right now, dito ako ngayon sa mall. After my check-up, I have to walk and galing ako sa isang clinic for my check-up. Then, come here and eat my lunch dito sa J Mall. Then, I'm here until now.
1: So, kumusta ang findings, bro?
2: Bukas ka pa malalaman, actually. Medyo ano lang naman yun, pasiguro lang. We are in good shape, I hope, and pray.
1: Yes.
2: Oo.
1: Okay. So, nandyan ka ngayon sa your hiding place.
2: Yeah, at least ano rito, hindi na ba brown out?
1: Mm-hmm, okay.
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1: 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So
2: yeah, right. 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
1: Mm-hmm.
2: 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That's why I don't know what's coming up. Kaya kailangan na ang tao maglapit na sa Panginoon, back to the Lord's providence.
1: Yes. So okay, so
2: yeah, how are you?
1: Oh, mabuti naman, bro. 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
2: linggo.
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2: Okay, so that's my condolences. So
1: yes, tatlong nawala sa aming
2: family.
1: Sa pamilya namin.
2: Sa clan. Yeah, ganun talaga ang buhay, especially when we're getting old. Yeah, keep on lang tayo habang buhay pa.
1: Mm-hmm. 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
2: So, yes.
1: Napaka ano, napaka hirap pero laban lang. So, okay.
2: Laban lang, tuloy-tuloy.
1: Laban lang, tuloy-tuloy ang ating pag-broadcast hangga't sa ating makakaya. So, salamat.
2: You're right, you're right. Okay. Salamat, so, salamat oh.
1: Oo. So, Brother John, the phone is now ready.
2: Okay, salamat Brother Ellie. So, maganda nga po sa inyong lahat. Sana po ay nasa mabuti kayong kalagayan. Handa na mga kikinig sa ating programa ngayon. Sa...
1: Shout out to you, Brother Macario. Kumusta? From Brother Kirk?
2: Yeah, mabuti naman, Brother Kirk. I hope you're also doing well. Magandang hapon sa iyo. Magandang gabi.
1: Yes.
2: Magandang umaga.
1: 11:17 doon sa kanila. Las 11:17 ng
2: gabi. Mm-hmm. Wow. Oo. Yeah, you're still up, Brother Kirk. Anyway,
1: okay. From North Seattle yeah. Also is sending you with fresh hearts from North Seattle. It's 11:17 dear.
2: Yeah, okay. Sa mga nakikinig dyan, lalo na yung mga Filipino communities all over the world, magandang gabi po sa inyo dyan. Kung asan man kayo, magandang umaga rin po. Kung anong oras na dyan sa inyong lugar. No? Yeah, we are here again to continue our studies and try our best to share to you the good news about our Lord Jesus Christ. This is the way that we can actually neutralize the pressure of life in this world. That we have to come near to our Lord and also study the Bible and listen to programs like this. So my topic today, Brother Ellie.
1: Yes.
2: Tungkol ito sa church history, no?
1: Mm-hmm.
2: Bigyan natin ng time din ang ang mga panahon na lumipas, no? The time that the early church, no, when they were actually still in good shape or in sound. Ang kanilang mga naging kaparaanan, ano? And eventually, as time passes, there are so many people who are actually destroying the gospel of our Lord Jesus Christ. So the time of worship were few and simple, actually, ganon, it started that way. As a matter of fact, we don't need a long period of time to do what is required for us to actually worship our Lord, ano? Depende na yon sa ating availability. Yung Lord's Supper, very important. And also singing is very important. And also, yung giving is also very important, you know. That's why if you're going to just think of the New Testament, the early age, the early years, the items of worship were few and simple, having nothing to appeal to pride or vain glory. Prayer, singing, and accompanied with instruments of any kind, the Lord's Supper, and the contribution on every Lord's Day. So ito po yung nilalaman po ng early century Christians, no? Walang pomposity, actually. So, every local congregation was an independent unit. There was no super government of any kind tying these congregations together, okay? Or exercising authority over them. Actually, that is what we are doing here in Cebu. No, we have we are independent units. You know, there is no super government of any kind of tying these congregations together or exercising authority over them. And that's what we know about the Church of Christ. There were only two kinds of officers in a congregation: the elders and the deacons. The elders were the superior officers, and the elders were the superior officers, and all of these elders were on perfect equality. They were sometimes called pastors or bishops, and were always married men with believing children. So this is something that we do actually in the Church of Christ. No? That's why those who are leading the church must be married if they're going to be pastors, and also they have believing children. So it was several hundred years after New Testament times before there was any such distinction as clergy and laity. So all were simply Christians. There were no denominations, and all Christians constituted one body and all worshiped together. There were no missionary societies other than the church itself. And contributions for missionary work were sent to the missionaries themselves instead of a board or some kind. Every Christian was a priest, and Christ was the only high priest. Yan po ang ating paniniwala. Every Christian was a priest, and Christ was the only high priest. There were no such things as missionaries in the days among Christians. Those were the times where Christians were limited in few places, and during the early years. For approximately 300 years after the church began, paganism was the popular religion, supported from the public treasury. Several times during this period, fierce persecution was aimed at the church by the heathens. Authorities in which a countless number sealed their testimony with their blood. Many also denied the faith. But because of its simplicity and the fact that it was an popular religion, they were spared the contaminating influence of those who use religion as a means of personal governance. So yan po ang early church, no? But it came to a point that there is this apostasy. Even in the days of the persecution, early church, there was a very perceptible slipping away from the original moorings. No? Marami na rin ang nadadala ng mga maling mga katuruan, perceptions, no? Because maybe of the persecutions and influence of those who are actually a kind of showing off their ability as if they are the one who who knows the best. So amongst every detail of divine order was being gradually changed to conform to human ideals. No? The New Testament predicted this. Okay? Bababasa natin yan dito sa... tingnan natin, sandali, sa... See what we can read from the scriptures. Actually, we can see that in 2 Peter chapter 2. 2 Peter chapter 2. Makikita natin, many follows their shameful ways and will bring the way of truth into disrepute. So, nagkaroon na ng hindi maaya-ayang mga kadahilanan, circumstances that actually are destroying the reputation of the church. We can read as also in 1 Timothy chapter 4. Mababasa din natin yan doon sa 2 Thessalonians chapter 2. In fact, this apostasy was beginning to manifest itself in apostolic times, during the apostles' time, while they were still alive. It already manifests. The most outstanding thing in church history is the great apostasy. It continued to increase until the 16th century. So early, very early in the history of the church. Okay, it continued to this until the 16th century when the Reformation movement started the main current of religion back towards the Bible. So mayroon ng mga movement at that time that they were actually conscious already of what's happening. There are already some people who are destroying the church. Many will come in my name, Jesus said, actually. Claiming I am he and will deceive many, there will be false prophets. There will be teachings that are not anymore sound. So here it is being... it continued to increase until 16th century when the Reformation movement started, the main current religion back towards the Bible. Through, though by no means was this very desirable and attained in that day. It was all about 300 years later, or about 160 years age ago, that men decided to go back to the original ground. And as yet, only a small minority have decided to do so. Only few actually decided to do so. The greater number of those who claim to follow Christ have chosen to pitch their tents at various points on the road back to Rome, to Jerusalem. Most of those wearing the general title, Pentecost and a Protestant. So yun ang kanilang dinagamit na general title. Protestants are nearer Rome than Jerusalem. Nearer Rome than Jerusalem. Okay, the Roman Catholic is in Rome at that time. Rather than going back to Jerusalem, they pitch, sabi pa, their tents along the way nearer to Rome. Most of these wearing the general title Protestant are near Rome than Jerusalem. There are so many of that even right now. They are indebted to Rome for their model of church polity, model of church polity, and most of their faith and practice. So, tulad ng mga Lord's Supper, nagbago na, wala na pong yung wine, yung bread, minsan bread na lang, wala nang wine. Ang baptism, bata na, small baby, rather than somebody who is grown up who does believe. So there are so many actually are not able to come back to the original teachings of the first century Christianity. Yeah, ganun po ang nangyari sa ngayon, mga kapatid. That's why what we are trying to do is to bring back the sound doctrines, okay? So, mayroong human creeds, precepts, and commandments of men. The early church had no creed except the sacred writings. Ito po yung Bible, the secret writings. And these continued until 325 Anno Domini, when the Nicene Creed was formulated. And an attempt was made to bind it upon Christians. So they forced this to Christianity, yung Nicene Creed, okay? Through the ages, other human creeds were written, or rather the old ones were remodeled, binago, remodeled, changed from the original to somewhat like, as if, parang katulad, but not really. So soon after the formulation of the Nicene Creed, force began to be applied to compel conformity. Mayroon ng puwersa. No? They're already doing some arm twisting. So the effort increased in intensity until the 13th century and remained at white heat for 300 years, during which time millions were tortured to death by the dominant party. When the Reformation started, the leaders did not dispense with human names, creed, and doctrines, but simply remodeled them, removing some of the objectionable features. Luther, the greatest leader of this period, went to the platform of retaining all this rubbish that had accumulated through the ages, unless it was specifically forbidden in the scriptures. If he had purposed to remain nothing unless expressly commanded, he could have gone back to the New Testament Christianity. For in reality, nothing is Christianity. For in reality, nothing is Christianity that the scriptures does not teach. Luther seemed in a hazy way to realize this, for he said, the Pope in condemning has condemned the gospel. I have gone to 5 times as far as he, and yet I greatly fear I have not gone far enough. So he'd gone far enough. So Jews, to be dominant party, at first it was the Jewish nation which offered the most stubborn opposition to Christianity. But about a generation after the establishment of the church, her capital city, Jerusalem, was taken by the Romans. After this, she was rather an important factor. It is true that many people to this day claim to be Christians and at the same time try to bind some of the law of Moses upon men. The Old Testament, they combined it with the New Testament. For more than 100 years after the destruction of Jerusalem by Titus, there existed a Judaizing party in the church called Ebionites. So yun po ang mga nangyari. Actually, these are the history that makes a compilation of a lot of Christians right now, combinations of Baptists, Jehovah's Witnesses, Mormons, and dyan yung Iglesia ni Cristo, and dyan yung Dating Daan, and so many others actually. They were trying to go back to the first century Christianity, but a lot of them actually are failures, no? For more than 100 years after the destruction of Jerusalem, we are trying to go back, but still, a lot of them are not yet in the proper they are not yet in the proper order. Wala pa sila sa tamang kaparaanan. Nakatulad na nalalaman na ng ating pong pinaniwalaan ngayon. Where we are right now, the Church of Christ. Simple. Let's just go back to the first century kind of Christianity where it was not mixed up with a lot of human creeds. Okay, so tuloy natin ang ating pag-aaral. So here we can see that there are particularly two kinds of Catholic literatures. One sort of popular circulations and another of the entirely different nature for the clergy. One for which the Catholic writers tell the truth, and in the other, they do not. And in the other, they do not. One is to be printed and sold very cheaply or given away. The other usually in large expensive sets or expensive simple copies. The casual reader among Protestants and Catholics lately rarely will spend their money necessary to buy the expensive editions. So ito po mga kaparaanan, selling the books, even the indulgences. These are actually what is happening during the first century Christianity. Christianity soon became widely scattered, and giving way to local customs and notion began to put on different aspects in different countries. Later on, these different developments were incorporated into one system. In those days, there were three great theological schools. theological school. There were three great theological schools, Alexandria under Clement, and Origen, Asia Minor under Irenaeus of Carthage, in North Africa under Tertullian and Cyprian. So these all have different ideas, and all were very noticeable different from the New Testament. So nagkaroon na ng iba-ibang mga katuruan. So in the course of time, the preacher evolved into a priest. The preacher evolved into a priest.

0: Hello.
1: Yes, bro. Go, bro.
0: Yeah. I thought I'm gone already. I thought it's already blackout na naman.
1: Wala.
0: Okay. Break lang ng konti. Okay. So okay. In the course of time, let me continue. In the course of time, the preacher evolved. Yung mga nagtuturo na evolved na. No? 2,000 years in nakaraan or ilang years after or century after, so many changes already. So in the course of time, the preacher evolves into a priest, tinatawag ng priest or father. The Lord's Supper gave way to Eucharist. And the mass, repentance became penance. And the meeting place became the church. But let us not think that these things came about at one time. So hindi lang po ito nangyari one time. The changes were so gradual that most people seem not to realize it. The changes were so gradual that most people seem not to realize it. So this was rendered especially easy because there were no public schools and few could read and write. There were no printing presses and consequently few books. Because Greek soon ceased to be the language of the people, it became increasingly difficult for those who could read to know the New Testament teachings. So before English, there was Greek. Now, Greek is hard to understand for those actually in the New World. No, yung English. No? So, again, because Greek soon ceased to be the language of the people, it became increasingly difficult for those who would read to know the New Testament teachings. So, the doctrine of hereditary total depravity began to be believed by the majority in the 3rd century. And the companion doctrine of infant baptism soon followed. Yun. Andun na yung infant baptism. Total depravity. Ibig sabihin, pag hindi ka kasali, wala kang chance. No? If you are not born to be saved, you are not really going to be saved. Total depravity began and believed by the majority in the 3rd century. And the companion doctrine of infant baptism soon followed. The New Testament doctrine of believers' baptism became the exception. And finally, after many centuries, became practically obsolete. Nawala na yung baptism. Kaya ginamit na ng Roman Catholic or infant baptism. Pinalitan nila yung baptism ng binyag. From baptizo to rantizo. And because nobody is actually aware of that and nobody's teaching, that's why many are lost for lack of knowledge. So, it is evident that there never was a time through the centuries when there were not a few who opposed the dominant party. No? There never was a time through the centuries when there were not a few who opposed the dominant party. Usually, while opposing some innovations, some innovation, they themselves readily accepted others opposing, but others accepted. Now, usually while opposing some innovations, they themselves readily accepted others. Originally, there were several dissenting parties, none of them opposing the same things nor accepting the same things. While the history

0: I find no party through the medieval age which could lay claim in being apostolic to all its thought and practice. May oras pa? Okay, let me continue.
1: Go ahead, bro.
0: Let me continue.
1: Mayroon pa 15 minutes.
0: Okay. So while the New Testament meaning of the word heresy, the New Testament meaning of heresy is party or sect, it soon began to mean anything contrary to the majority opinion. The purpose of human creeds is to try to force unity. The purpose of human creeds is to try to force unity by compelling the minority to conform. So gusto nila na yung karamihan, na the compelling of minority to conform, to join. So when Constantine became emperor of Rome early in the 4th century, seeing that Christianity was ascending, becoming popular, seeing that Christianity was ascending in importance while paganism was rapidly losing its hold. So there was a time really that paganism was losing its hold. Then what happened? Was ascending in importance while paganism was rapidly losing its hold. He nominally embraced Christianity. This is Constantine. He nominally embraced Christianity, though in reality he never was a Christian. The Council of Nicaea was called the Constantine and the Nicene Creed adopted and first began to be applied to bring about the unity, because unity is the valuable political asset, whereas during the days of pagan Rome, the emperor was a pontifex maximus of paganism. Constantine, after embracing nominal Christianity, retained the title. In the days of pagan Rome, the emperor was the protector of the state religion. He began to assume the same role with reference to Christianity. Paganism was not persecuted. So it becomes a mixture of Christianity and paganism, and that is the Roman Catholic faith now. Combination already mixed up. So Christianity now became the state religion. Heathens were driven from their magnificent temples, and these were given to the Christians. These temples were filled with beautiful sculptures which they hesitated to discard. So the names of the idols were changed, and they're begun to be venerated as the Virgin Mary and the various saints. Christianity was now popular, and millions forsook heathenism and were soon prominent in the Christian cause. So apostasy, which had grown steadily under persecution, now spread much more rapidly. Unconverted pagans flock into the church. Unconverted pagans flock into the church by countless thousands of pagan clamoring for the retention of their time-honored traditions, time-honored traditions. We can easily see that the natural consequence of such circumstances would be hybrid religion. Hybrid, meaning a mixture already of the wrong and the right, becoming more like heathenism and less like Christianity. As time went on, Christianity possessed none of the mysterious and pompous ceremonies so desirable in the state religion. Christianity possessed none of the mysterious and pompous ceremonies so desirable in the state religion. So heathenism was laid under tribute in every quarter of the earth to adorn it for new Rome. So yun po ang nangyari. Became already what we can see now as the Roman Catholic faith. And let me continue a little bit. As we have already noted, Constantine looked upon himself as the Pontifex Maximus, or High Priest, of Christianity. And inasmuch as unity in the state religion is very desirable from the political standpoint, he called the Nicene Council for the purpose of devising some means of forcing unity in order that they might have some measuring stick. They formulated the Nicene Creed. After this force began to be applied to those who did not readily subscribe to it. Those who wrote this new creed thereby expressed themselves as dissatisfied from the scriptures, which has been the only creed of the millions who had lived and died Christians up into this time. So then this new creed was written, a new party was born, requiring a new designated term. This is the origin of the name, the Roman Catholic. While there has been growing schism in the church from apostolic times, there were now two distinct bodies. Those who subscribe the new creed, designating themselves by the new name, Catholic, and those who were still content, and those who were still content with the scriptures as their creed and with the name it authorized. And what is that? Christianity. So I think it's only up to now. The time is up. I have bid thank you, and thank you for listening for our exposition of this church called the Roman Catholic Faith. Thank you, Brother Kirk. Thank you, Brother Ellie, for this time that you have given me to read this very important Catholic Against Itself book. So, salamat po, and God bless us. Okay. Spread the gospel.
1: Okay, salamat ha kapatid ha, sa malalim na katuruan, no? Tungkol sa mga tradisyon, no? Sa mga paniniwala ng Katoliko. No?
0: At kailan ito nagsimula?
1: At
0: when all this started?
1: Ano yung history po? History ng kanilang...
0: Yeah, history. Constantine, the story of how they actually adopted Christianity but actually mixed it up with paganism. Mm. And that's what we have right now in the Roman Catholic faith.
1: Oh, okay. So, thank you, no? It's good to know that.
0: Thank you.
1: So thank you so much, Brother Macario. So, time check now is exactly 4 p.m. So, salamat kapatid at kita-kita muli sa
0: Kamotes.
1: Soon, bro. Parang inaano muna ko para makapunta ko. sige bro. Okay.
0: Thank God bless. Bye-bye.
1: God bless, bro. So, don't forget, Igniters, coming up next, we have another Bible study with our good friend, Brother Randy Igniters from Mandawi Church of Christ. So, don't go anywhere. Stay tuned with our good friend, Brother Randy.
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1: Welcome to our Bible study with our good friend Brother Randy. Igniters, this will be live with our good friend Brother Randy. So, hope Brother Randy have a good internet connection today. So, as he continue to do this last

0: Siak si Maggie Bautista sa Kiyakya Membro at Suritsa Surprise. 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Sa marakupya lugar para ikasalba tayon amin.
1: So let's go back to Brother Randy if he has

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So don't forget, Ignite is coming up next in about 10 minutes. We have the late harvest with our good friend Brother Jerry from Negros Oxide in town. So stay tuned, Igniters. Coming up with our good friend Brother Randy. This is the song, Igniters, Blessed Be the Lord. It's your brother Lizar will say.

0: multiply. Fill us with your spirit. Fill us with your joy. Teach us to be cheerful givers of our joy.
1: There's a reason I can see.
0: And Lord, make us ever more aware.
1: There's a reason for

0: animals would just want to be left alone, just want not to be too close. And in a world, biblical hospitality is the true counterculture.
1: Yeah.
0: And it is more urgently needed today than ever. Too many these days equate safety with isolation and see self-preservation as wisdom. Scripture presents a different paradigm. The New Testament Greek word for hospitality, philoxenia, I believe is how you pronounce it, means love of strangers. It's the opposite of xenophobia, which means fear of strangers. So hospitality, the word used in the Bible in the New Testament to describe hospitality, is we love the stranger. It's not just that we tolerate the stranger. It's not just that we help the stranger. It's not just that we do good to the stranger out of some sense of obligation. We love the stranger. That's Christian hospitality. Biblical hospitality is not entertaining friends with perfect decor and fancy menus. It's not that. It is the acceptance, the holy acceptance of the outsider, the needy, the stranger, even when it's inconvenient, perhaps because it's inconvenient. The unexpected guest, like all of us, is made in God's image. Isn't that what we're talking about?

This is why, so we were not on air today live. So we just have got our act together, and I am glad to be here to serve you. And as you know, the program stay the same today. At the 2 o'clock, we're gonna have Brother Tom from Kingston Church of Christ, and of course Brother Simmons at 4 p.m. today from Wexbury Church of Christ, and our closure will be Brother Albert later on today. So thank you again for your patience. I really appreciate you being here. As you know, this is Ignite New England, and we're here on a weekly basis to serve you. And today again, it's a privilege for me to be here. So once again, we apologize because we having some technical issue early morning, so we couldn't go in the air. So we are here now to serve you. So stay tuned. Thank you for your patience. Brother Tom from Kingston Church of Christ coming up later on today in just a few minutes. So stay tuned, and thank you for being here with us.

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0: Thank you for listening and staying with us. As we said, this is a great program, and I am blessed to be part of it. Ho, oh, what a day it is! Coming up, my fellow Igniters, Brother Tom of Kingston Church of Christ. Brother Tom is a straight shooter, and he is a well-known speaker. He does not have any time to foul around, and with his experience, you get nothing other than the Word of God as it is. He is about to lift up your spirit with this Bible lesson. Stay tuned, my fellow Igniters. You can always pay a visit to Kingston Church of Christ of Massachusetts if you are visiting the state. My fellow Igniters, once again, thank you for tuning in. Brother Tom of Kingston Church of Christ.
1: Welcome to another lesson from the Church of Christ in Kingston, Massachusetts. This lesson, I'm just going to talk about suffering in life. I'm sure most, if not all of us, can relate to that. We all suffer to some degree at some point or other in life. And so when we think about suffering, we usually think about something major, you know, some major catastrophe or something. And that could be the truth, but sometimes they're not really minor things, but they're things that just come up in our life that kind of throw us off. And but it may not be directly related to us. It could be a family member or someone else who causes the suffering that we might go through in life. Nevertheless, we all suffer in one form or another, whether it's physical suffering or emotional or whatever it may be. Suffering, how did it come into the world? Well, it's a good question, but Romans 5:12 says, therefore, just as through one man sin entered the world, and death through sin, and thus death spread to all men, because all sinned. So the sin that Adam had, that occurred through Adam, is a sin that is something that we have to deal with in us because of that. So Romans 3:23 says that for all have sinned and fall short of the glory of God. So sin and death, as I said, originated with the disobedience of course, both Adam and Eve in the garden. Eve was the one who, took of the fruit of the tree in the garden. And then it says that she gave that also to Adam. But it was a result of their sin that caused the whole world to be subject to suffering. And we know what that that type of suffering is today, because we're living the results of that. Now, if you go over to Genesis chapter 3, and we'll look at that real quick. In Genesis chapter 3, beginning in verse 6 there. And it says, so when the woman saw that the tree was good for food, that it was pleasant to the eyes, and the tree desirable to make one wise, she took of its fruit and ate. She also gave to her husband with her, and he ate. So we see that Adam was with her when this happened. Then the eyes of both of them were opened, and they knew that they were naked, and they sewed fig leaves together and made themselves coverings. And this is, and they heard the sound of the Lord walk the garden in the cool of the day, and Adam and his wife hid themselves from the presence of the Lord among the trees of the garden. Now, I think that's pretty interesting. You know, they're the first human beings on this earth, and they haven't, it wasn't too long afterwards, evidently, that sin had come into the world. And the devil's very cunning. He was thrown out of heaven, before the beginning of time, evidently, our time. And so the consequence that they're suffering is because of the lie of the devil. And so Eve fell into that lie, and of course Adam right along with it. Now why he did, it's really kind of strange, because if you look over in verse 16 and 17, what does it say? It's the Lord God commanded the man, saying, of every tree of the garden you may freely eat, but of the tree of the knowledge of good and evil you shall not eat, for in the day that you eat of it you shall die. So Adam knew better. He knew that he shouldn't be partaking of any of the fruit of the knowledge of good and evil, the tree of the knowledge of good and evil. So He understood that as the point. So it just gives us a clearer understanding about where sin came from, is the point. And to be clear, it wasn't the literal nakedness that caused them their shame. You know, it was because of their sin. It was exposed for God to see. You know, God was says God was walking in the garden, whatever that vision is in our minds. But the point there is that God was walking toward them, evidently, and they realized that they had done something wrong. You know, their eyes were open, and they were exposed to the wrath of God at that point, essentially. So their innocence was lost. They felt shame and guilt of the sin that they had, and that's why they wanted to hide from God. And you see that today with people. You know, people think that they can hide from God. You know, if I do this sin secretly, no one will ever know except God, and not even God, but except the fact that God's everywhere. He is, he's omnipresent. He's just everywhere. So there's no place you can hide from God. So when you commit a sin, God knows it. And so, so just like Adam and Eve, we also have the free will to choose to do good or evil. You know, that's a choice that we have to make in life. We hear a lot of people today making excuses for why they do things. There's all sorts of people out there who want to be, I guess, let off of punishment because of, you know, whatever it is they've made up in their minds, the reason why they might have done something. You know, sin is sin. If you commit a sin, if you do something wrong and it's against the law, you're going to pay the penalty for it. You know, so there's no getting out of it. So the question of why we suffer is on the minds of many in the world. Especially when some, you know, disaster strikes in their life. I talked about that in the beginning of this. You know, it can be great, it can be small, whatever it may be. But to the individual, it really is something big. You know, we might look at somebody going through, you know, suffering of whatever kind. We might look at it and say, well, what's the big deal? I don't see what the big deal is, right? Well, you're not going through what they're going through. So, you know, we have to look at it through their eyes. But suffering can be for various reasons, too, as I said. So, and God can allow it as a trial. You know, there's certain things in life that you know, God is going to allow us to go through because he wants us to grow in our faith toward him and to keep us walking in a straight line. You know, the Bible says in 1 John chapter 1, verse 7, to walk in the light as he is in the light. Well, we can't do that if we're walking in sin. You know, it's you could either one way or the other. So, so again, God can allow it as a trial. And, you know, people want to say all the time that you know, I always say that you know, when we look at things in life, things that are accidental, that's just what they are. They're accidents. Not everything, obviously, but you know, we do have accidents, you know, like in a car. You have an accident, and somebody gets hurt or killed. It was an accident. You know, it's just something that just happens in life. People want to attribute it to some, you know, big spiritual event or something, but it isn't. You know, God, when God created the world, he controls everything. You know, when it comes to things that are, I guess, natural in life, that's exactly what they are. That's how they come about. Disease is the same thing. You know, our bodies, you know, get diseased by certain microorganisms or whatever they may be. But it also can come by your own bad actions, too. And that's the thing that really causes us to suffer the most, because we make bad decisions and choose our own bad actions for those decisions that we make. So, you know, we pay the price for it. You know, now people seem to think that because of that, God doesn't care for our well-being when disaster comes, but that's not true. God cares for us. Just like we care for our own children, those of us who have children, we care for them. We want to see them prosper in life. We want to see them happy. We want to see them, you know, not have to go through any type of suffering of any kind. But they're going to. I mean, again, you know, it's just something, and we just have to be there for them. And God is there for us. The Bible says in 1 Peter chapter 5 and verse 7, 1 Peter 5:7 says, cast all your care upon him. Why? For he cares for you. God cares for us. You know, he wants to be there to comfort you in the trial. But we also need to go to him to be comforted. Jesus said in Matthew 11:28, he said, come to me, all you who are who labor and are heavy laden, and I'll give you rest. So he says, come to me. That means it's something we have to do. We have to go to him. And God never intended for us to suffer in this life. Again, it came about because of the sin of Adam and Eve. And we're all paying the price for it, in other words. But nevertheless, he does understand our suffering. You know, a lot of people say, well, you know, God's in heaven. Of course, you know, he's safe. He is God. I mean, he's God, but Jesus came in the form of man. Remember, Bible says, though he was God, did not consider himself equal with God, but himself of no reputation. It says, taking the form of a bondservant, coming in the likeness of man. He came in the likeness of human flesh. So in the human flesh, he was certainly suffering the way that we do. He suffered, matter of fact, Hebrews chapter 4 and verse 15. Look at Hebrews, go to Hebrews 4 and verse 15. And it reads, for we do not have a high priest who cannot sympathize with our weaknesses, but was in all points tempted as we are, yet without sin. So he suffered all the things that we suffer in this life. He went through it all. He lived in this life. He knows what suffering's all about. If anybody knows, Jesus would know because he's been through it. So when people say, well, you know, of course he's God. He's not going to, you know, he doesn't know what suffering's all about. Yes, he does. Not to mention that God is all-knowing anyway. But Jesus literally suffered like we do in this life. In Psalm 103, verse 14 says, for he knows our frame. He remembers that we are dust. Now, that's why God is so compassionate and loving. He knows, he understands that we came from the dust of the ground. Doesn't give us any excuse, but he knows that we came from the dust of the ground. And we are vulnerable to certain things in life. He also knows, you know, remember, as a matter of fact, John, the Apostle John, dealt with that in 1 John chapter 1. It says, in 1 John 1:8, it says, if we say that we have no sin, we deceive ourselves and the truth is not in us. So we have to admit that we are sinners, certainly, again, for all have sinned and fall short of the glory of God. But then he says what? If we confess our sins, he is faithful and just to forgive us our sins and to cleanse us from all unrighteousness. So he's talking to Christians, talking to those who worship him, love him, and obey his commandments. But if we confess our sins, this is a promise. It says he is faithful and just to forgive us our sins and to cleanse us from all unrighteousness. So we have to remember that. You know, God knows our limits. He knows who we are. He knows that we are formed from the dust of the ground, as we just read. Again, no excuse, but he knows how fragile we are, I guess you'd say, to a certain degree. The hope that we have is in him because we know that he cares for us. 1 Corinthians chapter 10 and verse 13, you know, when we go through temptations in this life, and even the trials of life, but this is dealing with temptation. It says, no temptation has overtaken you except that which is common man. Then it says, but God is faithful, who will not allow you to be tempted beyond what you are able, but with the temptation will also make the way of escape that you may be able to bear it. You know, being able to hold up under the stress of that particular temptation. Now, temptations, remember, God does not tempt anyone. I want to make that clear. God doesn't tempt anyone. But he can allow the temptation in our lives as a trial. Think of it that way. Now, God can certainly put trials in our life. He can cause something to be a trial in our life, but he doesn't tempt us into anything, especially he doesn't tempt us into sin. The devil does that. And the devil's good enough at it. He does a good job of tempting people into sin. But God can use that temptation as a trial in our lives. But he says, but notice the temptation. He says, but God is faithful. See, again, we just read that. God is faithful, who will not allow you to be tempted beyond what you are able. That's very specific. He knows you enough. Remember, Jesus says God knows the very hairs of our head. He knows everything about us. So he knows exactly what you can handle and what you can't handle. Sometimes we say, we think to ourselves, I'm going through such a horrible state right now, and I just can't handle it anymore. Well, I mean, that could be true. Maybe there's a reason why you're saying that. But if you're a Christian, God is testing you. You know, he's testing you to see whether or not you're going to endure under the stress. And believe me, I've been through a lot of it myself. I'm sure a lot of you out there can vouch for the same thing. You know, I'm just kind of talking it because, these are things that we suffer in this life. There's no doubt about it. But God, it says God is faithful and won't allow you to be tempted beyond what you're able. But with the temptation, he says, will also make the way of escape. Now, what does that tell us? It tells us that he won't allow Satan to block the way out. Now, Satan's going to try to blind us and tell us there's no way out. And that's when we get into situation ethics. You know, I've talked about that before. Situation ethics means, and this is something we should do. I'm saying this is what people believe. Situation ethics means if I'm in a particular situation, I can do whatever I need to do to get out of it. You know, and that's not true. Not in the sense that, not in the sense of sinning to get out of something. That doesn't mean we can't, fight for justice. That's not what I'm talking about. But when we talk about someone who's going to sin to get out of a particular situation, that is wrong. You know, as much as we don't want to believe that, it's true. I mean, we can't sin to justify, saving ourselves. Let's put it that way. So we have to be careful of that. So he doesn't allow Satan to block the way out. He gives, it says right there, it says, but with the temptation will also make the way of escape. So he'll give you the way of escape, but you have to look for it. And he says that you may be able to bear it. Doesn't say to take you out of it, but to bear it, to bear up under the pressure. And you'll go through it. I can vouch for that 100% in my life, 100%. No one likes to suffer. I don't like to suffer. None of us likes to suffer. But I can say for the 68 years I've been on this earth, I've had many opportunities of suffering. Some of it was just things that bad decisions I've made. Nothing major, but I mean, again, whatever they are, I mean, it could be bad money decisions and you wind up broke. Whatever it might be. I mean, it's something in your life that you didn't make a good decision about, and you suffer the consequences of it. Now, you may suffer the rest of your life for it, whatever it may be. It could be anything. But then again, God will bear you up under it. And so the point is that, God is there for us. Psalm 119, and I love this. Psalm 119 is long. I think it's the longest in the whole the Old Testament. But it's Psalm 119 and verse 105 says, your word is a lamp to my feet and a light to my path. Think of it as, you got a lamp which lights your path, is what he's saying there. And so, when we go out if you go out in the woods, you just go out at night. If you don't have any lights in the backyard or wherever it is you're walking, you usually take a flashlight, some light of some kind, so it can light up your path. And that's what God's word does. God's word lights our path up. And God's word has words of wisdom, words of knowledge, you know, words of hope. You know, no matter how you look at it, I mean, it's all positive things that we find in the scriptures. And so his word's a lamp to our feet and a light to our path. It gives us that opportunity to make the right decisions in life, in other words. We don't have to make bad decisions. But I don't know, I've never heard anyone say, no, I've lived a perfect life. I've never made a bad decision. You know, it's not purposeful sometimes. Sometimes we just get duped into believing something's true, and then, you know, we pay the penalty for it, whatever it may be, especially when you're younger. I mean, a lot of young people get into trouble because of that. So the point there, too, is the fact that those who apostatize, in other words, they fall away from God, they've simply neglected the way of escape because they've taken it into their own hands. Like in 1 Corinthians 10:13, they've taken it, that situation ethics, in other words, and said, hey, I'm going to get out of this one way or another, and I'll do whatever it takes to get out of it. And that means lying, cheating, whatever it is, whatever it takes for them to get out of that particular situation. And it's wrong. It's totally wrong. So we just have to bear up under the pressure of it. So what does suffering do? Suffering should bring us closer to God. You know, sometimes it pushes people away. They give up on God. They shouldn't, but they do. You know, but it should bring us closer to God. God allows trials and suffering not to drag us down, but to build us up. He gives us the benefit of growing in the faith. You know, Peter said in 2 Peter chapter 3 and verse 18, he said, but grow in the grace and knowledge of our Lord and Savior Jesus Christ. We need to grow in that grace. And how do we do it? We do it through obedience, studying the Word of God, making sure that we're on the right path in life. And go over to Romans chapter 8. Romans chapter 8 and verse 28. It says, and we know that all things work together for good to those, notice, I want you to notice this. We know that all things work together for good to those who love God, to those who are the called according to his purpose. He's talking, you know, this is specific to Christians. You know, I know a lot of people in life, they quote a lot of scriptural passages, and they believe, and they kind of change things up to, you know, I can't remember how I heard it worded, this particular verse worded years ago. But, you know, they simply stop at the fact that God works and we know that all work together for good. That's where they stop. But then it says after that, to those who love God, very specifically. You know, but working together for good means working together for the good of the church, the good of God's work. It's not necessarily going to be in our, what we consider to be in our favor, even though it is, because nevertheless, I mean, think about it. When the Apostle Paul said that he had a thorn in his side, whatever it was that was bothering him, it could have been physical, it could have been spiritual, it could have been a combination of things. Who knows? Nobody knows what it was, but whatever it was, he prayed three times for it to be taken away, and God said, no, my grace is sufficient for you. So God didn't take it away from him, but Paul didn't fall apart. He didn't say, well, give up. You know, if you're not going to take it away, I'm done. He didn't say that. He understood what God meant by that. So we need to do the same thing. We need to go the grace of God. We need to go in the, when we talk about the strength that we have, it's not our strength that we have to have. It's the strength of God that we have to have. And unfortunately, again, a lot of people fall apart and wind up falling away from God. And it's a shame. In 2 Corinthians chapter 1, verses 3 and following, it says, blessed be the God and Father of our Lord Jesus Christ. Notice, the Father of mercies and God of all comfort. God comforts us in all our dealings in life. You know, the things that we go through in life, we have God. I remember the Matthew Henry, who was a commentator, I think it was the 17th century, he once said, when we're all alone, we're never alone. And what he meant by that was God's always with us. You know, we might be alone in a physical sense. We could be lost in the woods and be all alone, but we still have God with us. And then it says, who comforts us in all our tribulation. You know, all the things that we go through, he comforts us. For what reason? He says that we may be able to comfort those who are in any trouble. So I mentioned this earlier. You know, one of the things that I want to emphasize is the fact that when we go through struggles in this life, I always pray to God when I'm going through trials, that Lord, we don't know when it's going to end, but in the meantime, and even after it ends, I'm not going to allow that to be the end all. Dear God, I pray that you'll help me to be able to be a help to others who are going through struggles in a similar way. Because once you've been through something, you've been comforted by God. Go and comfort other people. Help them through the situation they're going through. Don't allow them to just kind of flounder and you know, look at them and say, well, I've been through it. You're just going to have to deal with it. I've heard people say that, you know. It says that we may be able to comfort those who are in any trouble with the comfort with which we ourselves are comforted by God. For as the sufferings of Christ abound in us, so our consolation also abounds through Christ. So, you know, the point is that, you know, we learn the comfort of God when we go through those struggles and trials because we go to him in prayer and we ask God and beg God to help us to get through the trials and struggles. But again, once we do, keep that in your mind when others are going through similar trials. It's important for us to do that, you know, and comfort those who are in trouble. Now, but these, again, the things that we suffer in this life should bring us closer to God. But suffering can also help us to see things that we miss every day. What do I mean by that? Well, it can slow us down. You know, how often do we go about our daily life and neglect to take in the beauty of God's creation all around us? You know, think about that. You know, Romans chapter 1 and verse 20 says, for since the creation of the world, his invisible attributes are clearly seen, being understood by the things that are made, even his eternal power and Godhead. And that last part's so important because, you know, when people try to take away the omnipotence of God and say, well, you know, creation, it wasn't created by a being like God. It was just everything came into existence by itself. Well, that's a ridiculous thing to even say, but that's what people believe, you know. But we know that God, it says right there, it says even his eternal power and Godhead. Just look up in the sky. Look at the beauty of the sky at night when the stars are twinkling in the sky. And then in the daytime, just watch the birds flying around, the chipmunks and the squirrels walking all over the place. And you know, just the, you know, whatever it is. I mean, you know, life itself. I mean, look at the trees, you know, how beautiful they are. And things like that, you know, the beautiful blue sky. Or even when it's raining. I mean, think about rain. God gives us rain, the Bible says. You know, all these things are created by God and given to us because he loves us and cares for us. But we need to take a step back sometimes and take a deep breath and look around. And I need to do the same thing. You know, I need to remind myself from time to time. Look, I need to take the opportunity to look around and see the beauty that God has created. You know, there's just all these different things that we miss sometimes. We get busy in life. And that's the sad part. I mean, God has blessed us with good lives. He's blessed us with jobs. He's blessed us with finances and all these different things. And yet we neglect the simpler things in life because of those things. We think that that's all what it's all about. But we need to look out and enjoy the fresh air and all the things that God has created for us. He did it for us. So do that sometime. You know, so, and going back to the idea, too, I just want to go back to the idea of learning compassion. You know, when we just read the scripture in 2 Corinthians chapter 1, I just want to reiterate that, too, because it's important. You know, learn to have compassion for others. You know, and I think some people just seem to, for some reason, some people don't seem to go through a whole lot of struggle in their life. I don't know why. I mean, you know, Christians or not, I mean, some people just seem to, you know, float along and things go pretty well for them. So unless you've experienced suffering of some sort, you really can't understand what the others are truly going through. That's why people have this kind of chip on the shoulder thing, and they look at somebody and they go, well, what's wrong with them? Why don't they just get over it? You know, growing up, it was always, you know, pull up your bootstraps and keep on moving, that type of thing. But that doesn't help. It doesn't help me or anyone else to get through the struggles we're going through. You know, Galatians chapter 6 and verse 2 says that. You know, we need to bear each other's burdens. It's important that we do that. It's a command that we do that. You know, there's an old proverb. This isn't scriptural, but I don't know if it's a Jewish proverb or what it was, but I found it just says, one cannot comfort effectively until he is lean in the bed of suffering. That's so true. You know, unless you've gone through it's very tough not to. Now, Jesus, of course, is the greatest example of compassion in its highest form because he did. Hebrews chapter 2 and verse 18. Hebrews 2 and 18 says, For in that he himself has suffered, notice, being tempted, he is able to aid those who are tempted. Why? Because he's been tempted. He was tempted by the devil all throughout his ministry. You know, we see the three major points of his, when he suffered just after he was baptized, the Holy Spirit brought him into the desert, and he was there for 40 days in the desert, and he suffered, you know, quite often, but, you know, the devil was there. He was there to tempt him constantly. So Jesus knows. We just read that in Hebrews chapter 4 and verse 15. He understands our struggles. You know, some people are stronger than others too. You know, when they're going through the rough times of temptation and suffering and all those things, some people are stronger than others. But that doesn't mean that a person, if they're stronger than someone else, that they're necessarily weak. I mean, they're weaker, maybe you could say that, but they're built in a different way. They just have a different character. So we need to help them. Help them. You know, go and comfort them. You know, brethren have to learn to be patient in those times with those who are weak and help them through those tough times by encouraging them in the faith. And again, Galatians 6:2, bear one another's burdens. And it says after that, and so fulfill the law of Christ. Doesn't mean that's all we do, but you're fulfilling the law of Christ in that sense because we love one another. We're supposed to love one another, bearing each other's sorrows. It doesn't matter what the reason is. You know, people can point the finger and say, well, they're in trouble because they did this, that, or whatever. But that's not going to help them. You know, and to say that to a Christian or to have any type of feeling of that nature towards someone else, especially Christian to Christian, that's just not right. You know, it's a horrible thing to think that there are Christians who don't care about other Christians or don't care about anybody at all. Some people just, you know, I don't know. And that's why not everybody is designed to automatically love or care for other people. For some people, it's a learned characteristic. It's not something that comes naturally, so they have to learn it. You know, and I've met some pretty gruff people in life. But on the other hand, I've met some gruff people who are willing to give you the shirt off their back if needed. You know, it's kind of strange the way characters work, but that's just the way it is. I mean, it doesn't make people bad people necessarily. Although, you know, we need to train people properly, and that's why in the church, that's what we do. We try to train them properly and train them up in the way that's going to be helpful to everyone. You know, Romans 12:15, Paul said, Rejoice with those who rejoice and weep with those who weep. You know, when we're looking at each other, we have to be careful and make sure that if we see someone who's down, try to bring them up. Do whatever you have to do. Take the opportunity. You know, God sees it. He sees that opportunity. You know, remember Jesus said about giving a glass of water or a piece of food or whatever it may be, helping someone in this life. If we do it to them, it's as if we've done it to him also. And the opposite is true as well. And then he says in verse 16, be of the same mind toward one another. We have to have that mindset. Do not set your mind on high things, but associate with the humble. Do not be wise in your own opinion. And that tells me too, you know, there are people who just think that, even in the church, I mean, you know, I hope it's rare, if anything, but, you know, people who just think that because they have a degree of some kind or they're, you know, they have a title of some kind out in the world, that they're special. They're more special than one of the other brethren or whatever it may be. Again, it's not about that. We're all the same in God's eyes. You're either a Christian or you're not. And if you call yourself a Christian, you need to act like it. And it shouldn't matter what the status is of the individual that you're talking to or helping or whatever it may be. So we just have to look at things through the eyes of God. No, don't be careful not to look at it with the eyes of the world, because it's so easy to get caught up in those that type of thinking. And certainly, it's permeated the church, unfortunately, because there are people that think that way in church. So, and Paul says in 2 Corinthians chapter 2, verses 5 through 8, he says, but if anyone has caused grief, he has not grieved me, but all of you to some extent, not to be too severe. This punishment, which was inflicted by the majority, is sufficient for such a man, so that on the contrary, you ought rather to forgive and comfort him, lest perhaps such a one be swallowed up with too much sorrow. He's saying, go easy on him. You know, certainly we need to chastise someone for their sin. I mean, not chastise, but we need to hit them hard with it and say, look, God is not pleased with what you're doing. But we also have to do it with love, because it says, therefore, I urge you to reaffirm your love to him. We have to do it with a care and love that God has toward us. He says, for to this end, I also wrote that I might put you to the test whether you are obedient in all things. He says, now whom you forgive anything, I also forgive. For if indeed I have forgiven anything, I have forgiven that one for your sakes in the presence of Christ, lest Satan should take advantage of us, for we are not ignorant of his devices. You know, Satan wants to divide us. Divide and conquer. That's exactly what he wants to do. That's his motive. That's what keeps him going. You know, he's a very divisive being. And he wants, you know, the person that's sinning, yeah, throw him out. He's no good. He's this, he's that. No, God doesn't want that. If that was the case, every time we sin, where would we be? We'd be in hell, because God would do the same thing to us. He tells us that. The way we treat others is the way he's going to treat us. And we either have to have a loving spirit or we don't. So don't let the devil get a foothold, in other words. You know, if a Christian sins and they repent, comfort them. Help them to get through whatever it is that they're going through. It may take time, too. You know, Paul said, you know, unless they're swallowed up with too much sorrow. You know, sometimes we say the wrong things to an individual after they've done something wrong, and it just puts them deeper into a hole there, you know. So we have to lift them out of that hole and say, look, brother or sister, whoever it may be, you know, whoever's doing it, just say, look, we love you. We care for you. We care for your soul. You know, we want to see you go to heaven. And we all want to go to heaven. So let's build each other up, not tear each other down. And always remember that it could be you one day who needs that same comforting. That's what we have to remember. What goes around comes around, right? If you treat others, Jesus said that. Do unto others as you would have those do unto you. So, you know, and the key to that is you doing good no matter what. That's the key. So suffering helps us to learn compassion for others, but it also helps us to remember that this world is not our home. You know, that's what suffering does for us. It teaches us that the world is not our home. I mean, not by any stretch. We Thank God for that, too. And we have to thank God for that. It's not being pessimistic. It's being optimistic. And my hope, we sing this song, my hope is built on nothing less than Jesus' blood and righteousness. I dare not trust the sweetest frame, but wholly lean on Jesus' name. So I, you know, everything I do in life, I lean on Jesus for. In 1 Chronicles chapter 29, verse 15, 1 Chronicles 29, 15 says, for we are aliens and pilgrims before you, as were all our fathers. Our days on earth are as a shadow and without hope. You know, life here on earth is temporary at best. And it's expressed in the form of days, not months or years. You know, Jesus said in Matthew 6:34, he said, therefore, do not worry about tomorrow, for tomorrow will worry about its own thing. Sufficient for the day is its own trouble. Now, and think about that. Every day has its own form of trouble. It might be little. You know, you could get through it. You know, sometimes we go through a day and we say, wow, today was really fantastic. Nothing went wrong. Everything went good. And that's great if that's the if that's what happens. But the problem is, you know, many people presume that tomorrow will come, you know, and that all is going to be well with us. You know, no emergencies, no sickness, no death, you know, because we're, you know, especially when people are young. I know when you're younger, that's kind of an arrogant way to think, but that's the way you think when you're young. You know, life's going to go on and that's this and that. But James, if you go to James chapter 4, and James kind of sets the record straight here. In James chapter 4 and verse 13, he says, come now, you who say today or tomorrow, we'll go to such and such a city, spend a year there, buy and sell, make a profit. Whereas you do not know what will happen tomorrow, what is your life? It's even a vapor that appears for a little time and then vanishes away. That's what it just said in First Chronicles. Instead, you ought to say, if the Lord wills, we shall live and do this or that. But now you boast in your arrogance. All such boasting is evil. Therefore, to him who knows to do good and does not do it, to him it is sin. But, you know, the problem that we have, you know, our propensity to think differently than God is there all the time, because the devil's always trying to get us to believe that life is in our own hands. If I just exercise and eat right and do all these things, well, those are good things. There's nothing wrong with that. We should be exercising. We should be eating properly and doing things like that. But it doesn't guarantee that our lives are going to go on forever. It doesn't even guarantee tomorrow. You know, it's just not something that's in our purview. It's in God's hands. God controls everything. You know, he controls the very last day that we have with breath in this life. Just the way it is. And again, that's not to say that we shouldn't take care of ourselves either. We have a physical body that God gave us. We should take care of that. But the point is that just as Jesus said, sufficient for the day is its own trouble. And James says, instead you ought to say, if the Lord wills, we shall live and do this or that. So, you know, every day has its own thing going on. And, you know, anybody that's got any age under their belt, no matter how old you are, you know that every day doesn't go properly. It doesn't go right. It doesn't go the way we think it should.

So if the Lord wills is what we should be saying. And that's the attitude we all have to take when we're looking to venture into anything we decide to do in our lives. Again, on a day-by-day basis. Don't get too far ahead, in other words. You know, it doesn't mean we can't plan things, certainly. But don't plan too far ahead because we don't know that that might be the might not come that day. So James is saying also that when you consciously leave God out of your plans, you're sinning. You know, if we know that keeping God in our plans is important because he's the one that knows what the future is before us. He already knows that. And he knows what he wants for us. And last but not least, suffering prepares us for eternity with God. There's a poet named John Dryden, and I found this. I thought it was interesting. He said he once said, "We by our sufferings learn to prize our bliss." Think about that. You know, when you're going through suffering, even the bad days that you thought were bad look good to you at that point, don't they? I mean, think about it. You know, we can go through pretty bad times in life, but we think they're bad. But then there are worse times that we go through, and we go, "Oh, I'd give this up in a second if I could just go back to that day," you know. And it's just the way life is. You know. And Jesus said in Luke 21:19, "By your patience possess your souls." You know, we have to be patient in all the sufferings that go through, the trials, the temptations that we're that are coming before us. And the Bible says, Jesus said in Matthew 5:48, "You therefore must be perfect as your heavenly Father is perfect." You know, perfect in Christ, in other words. You know, God expects us to strive for no less than perfection. And Jesus suffered and died on the cross for our sins. So we need to, Jesus said, to take up our cross daily. Take it up daily. He doesn't say, you know, every other week, take up your cross, or once a year. He says daily. You know, that's just what we do in this life. It's just the life of the Christian. And fidelity to the gospel, that's so important. You know, it takes effort and perseverance in order to continue in faith while we suffer in this life. Jesus, if you look over in John chapter 16, John 16, in verse 33, he said, "These things I have spoken to you, that in me you may have peace. In the world you will have tribulation." Notice, you will have tribulation. It's going to happen. "But be of good cheer. I have overcome the world." So we have victory in Christ. That's what he's saying there. And no matter what suffering we go through in this life, the joy of knowing Jesus should always strengthen our resolve to continue in the fight. And we should always be that way, because we know that God is on our side. And Jesus is our intercessor. He's there for us. So if when we pray, no if, but when we pray to God, God hears those prayers. He hears the prayers of the righteous, let's put it that way. Peter said in 1 Peter 1:6-7, "In this you greatly rejoice, though now for a little while, if need be, you've been grieved by various trials." Notice, various trials, they're all going to come. "That the genuineness of your faith, being much more precious than gold that perishes, though it is tested by fire, may be found to praise, honor, and glory at the revelation of Jesus Christ." So that's what's important. That's what Peter's saying there. Suffering in this life tests our faith. That's what he's talking about there. So the trials, the internal trials, test the moral character. You know, those things that we go through sometimes, just, you know, mentally, I guess you'd say. And physically, the external trials, they test our spiritual resolve to continue in the faith. And no one's exempt. No matter how good you think someone else has it, you know, we always look on the other side of the fence and we go, "Wow, they're just having a great time in their life." And you don't know what they've been through. Patience and perseverance and suffering prove that your faith in the gospel is real or not. It's not what you see in other people. It's what we see in Christ. We have to compare ourselves with Christ, not with other people. And that's the problem that I think we have in this life. And so it's important for us to remember these things, because they were written to give us that hope that we should all have in this life. Paul said in Romans 8:18, he said, "For I consider that the sufferings of this present time are not worthy to be compared with the glory which shall be revealed in us," meaning

0: that your sins can be forgiven, and that's the way in, by which you become a Christian. That's the only way you can do that. You know, calling on the name of the Lord is not how you become a Christian. You do that by confessing Jesus Christ as the Son of God and then going into waters of baptism. But you must get baptized in order to attain salvation. And that's through the forgiveness of your sins. We are, at the Church of Christ in Kingston. We're located at 50 Pembroke Street in Kingston, Massachusetts. If you're visiting the area, we'd love to have you come visit with us. And if you live in the area, anybody that might be listening, we're open to Bible study. And our, service time, we have a Bible study at 9 a.m. and our worship service comes afterwards at 10 a.m. So we'd love to have you come visit with us and talk to us, and we'd love to, you know, talk Bible. That's what we're here for. So with that, the lesson is yours. God bless.
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0: Oh, what a day it is! Coming up, at bottom of the hour, my fellow igniters, Brother Simmons of Roxbury Church of Christ. Brother Simmons, he is a well-known speaker, and he is very committed to serve the Lord and bring his spiritual knowledge to you, my fellow igniters. He is the ambassador for Christ. And you know what I mean by that, my fellow igniters. Stay tuned. Brother Simmons is here in the house of New England Ignite Radio, and he brings nothing but the word of our Almighty God to your doorsteps. So, you do not have to leave your house if you do not have to. We come to you because we care for your soul. My fellow igniters, nothing is more important than enriching you with the inspiring word of God and to lift up your spirit with this Bible lesson. Stay tuned, my fellow igniters. Brother Simmons of Roxbury Church of Christ of Massachusetts. Are you ready? Brother Simmons, here we go.
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0: Our Bible class this evening is addressing Ephesians chapter 6, verses 10 through 17. Hopefully we will get through that part, but it may not. So what I'm going to do now, though, is read from verses 10 through 17 in Ephesians chapter 6. This segment of God's Word is dealing with where the Apostle Paul taught on what it means to put on the armor of God. I'm reading out of the New King James Version, my copy of God's Word, and we will start now. Verse 10, finally, my brethren, be strong in the Lord and in the power of his might. Put on the whole armor of God, that you may be able to stand against the wiles of the devil. For we do not wrestle against flesh and blood, but against principalities, against powers, against the rulers of the darkness of this age, against spiritual hosts of wickedness in the heavenly places. Therefore, take up the whole armor of God, that you may be able to withstand in the evil day, and having done all, to stand. Stand, therefore, having girded your waist with truth, having put on the breastplate of righteousness, and having shod your feet with the preparation of the gospel of peace. Above all, taking the shield of faith, with which you will be able to quench all the fiery darts of the wicked one, and take the helmet of salvation and the sword of the Spirit, which is the word of God. That's Ephesians chapter 6, verses 10 through 17. This time we will go to God in prayer, being led by Brother Kenneth Mendez.
1: Sure. Brother Mendez. Thank you. Yes, sir. I can you hear me?
0: Yes.
1: Hello? Okay. Yes. Good evening, brothers and sisters. Yes. If you'll bow with me as we lift up this prayer. Father in heaven, once again, we come before you, dear God, and as we thank you for you finding favor in us, for allowing us to see this new day, dear God. The armor of protection that we so desperately need to put on every day, we just pray that, dear God, it not only helps us through our trials and tribulations, but through any temptation we might be lured by the devil. And we know that, dear God, it can come in many forms. So tonight we just ask that what we learn, not only do we hear it, we apply it, and we learn from it. But let us be grateful and thankful, for dear Father, for you have seen in us something that we don't see in ourselves. Help us learn to not only love like our Savior, to forgive like our Savior, but to actually walk and talk as though he was with us. And we do know that through the Spirit, dear God, you are everywhere. We thank you for this opportunity and this moment that we have to learn about your wills and your ways. We thank you for Brother Simmons, as always, bringing an understanding, clarity, to help us acknowledge how we should live as Christians. Once again, we thank you for this opportunity to hear your word. And we thank you for all those that are here on this line. Continue to bless and watch over us, as well as our family and friends, and for those that's all over this world. It's in your precious Son, Jesus Christ, we give you thanks and praise. Amen.
0: Amen. Amen. Thank you for that prayer, Brother Mendez. Thank you all for tuning in tonight and joining in with me on this, I still say, beautiful Thursday. And although we have snow outside, and we're trying to move it around and go about our daily lives, we still can find the beauty of it, because God has a purpose for everything. If he didn't, then it wouldn't be. Tonight, We'll be looking at this most crucial segment of this last book that we've been studying in the book of Ephesians. And I don't really recall exactly when we started this study in Ephesians, but it's been a good while, maybe even a year. And here we are down to the last book, and we're doing very well because we're two segments away from Paul's conclusion as he prepares to close out this book. And here we are looking at a very crucial element that is a part of the whole Christian life. Matter of fact, I would say this teaching here is of utmost importance to the understanding of the Christian. Because after having given the Christian these instructions about life, and if you remember, we started dealing with this in Ephesians 5, where he started talking about being filled with the Spirit. Matter of fact, it was before that we talked about the husband and wife relationship. He talks about being filled with the Spirit. Who of that? You know, the Spirit helps us to be able to have a spiritual perspective on life. And then he deals with the teachings of how that children in the beginning of this chapter are to entreat their parents, and parents how they are to also relate to their children, giving special instructions here for the fathers to be mindful not to grieve those children, but to bring them up and fear the Lord, to actually be responsible for their admonishment, helping them to learn the attitude of subjection. You know, that's a crucial thing for raising children, that they learn subjection. One of the reasons why it's crucial for them to learn subjection is because when they get out in the world, they don't have a clear understanding of that and develop an attitude of subjection, then you may go out there and in the name of your own freedom to express yourself or however you see it, do something that's outside of the parameters of the law. And then when somebody addresses you it about it, that is a law issue, and you behave in a way that is interpreted by him or her that you are lacking subjection to the law, then now you empower them to behave in a way where they may have to force you into subjection. Now, with all the current events going on with how that you see federal government, the ICE agents out there, particularly in Minnesota and other parts of the Midwest, even here in Massachusetts, in Boston, they were trying to, you know, they were active as well here. But they really have gotten radical out there in the sense of they kill people who opposed it. I mean, for the most part, these people don't have any guns. But they seem to be claiming that they're interpreting their behavior as being that of a lack of submission. And so I don't want to get so caught up in that. I'm just giving an example of the extreme negative that could happen when the child does not learn subjection from their parents, when they don't learn how to be obedient and subject to their parents. Matter of fact, it's designed to help the child to learn how to have respect for their elders in the long run. Not only does it create the opportunity for them to learn how to have respect for elders, they learn how to have respect for other people. Disrespect other people can get you in a predicament that you wish you had not gotten into. Because you don't know how people are going to respond into the negative behavior that you may be displaying towards them. And so subjection is crucial. Paul teaches on that. And he has taught the husband and wife to be subject to one another, the wife to be subject to her husband to be subject to the wife. And then he talks about the children being subject to parents. Then he actually, his teaching is actually rendering the instruction to parents on how to be subject to children as well. But it's all about love, because as you go further, he then goes into the workplace, and he carves it out by saying that you want to view this teaching in a way whereby when you obey, you are in all actuality doing it as unto the Lord. Again, relating to us that God will have his glory. His glory will not go to anybody else. No one will get the glory that belongs to God. And so, having now given the Christian these crucial instructions on how to live, then he says here with the word, the opening words of this segment of chapter 6 and verse 10, finally, my brethren. Here, a clear indicator to us, who are the readers, that now the apostle is issuing his final theme in this book, the final thought to be focused on, his final instruction that he wants to give to the Christian, because he's already helped the Christian to understand the dynamics of living the Christian life and how important it is to realize that it is in the church, which is in the heavenly places, where God concentrates the effort of molding and shaping his own children into his own image, the image of his Son. And so then we can understand that the church is has a place where God renders his blessing. The church is the place where God has seated the head of his kingdom, Christ. And in the church, where God has given the path to salvation. And it is the church who has been chosen to represent that pattern to the rest of the world. The church has been given the unity of heaven, the integrity of Christ, and given a path to walk on to actually reflect a godly life. The church has been given the instruction on how we are to be functioning in relationships, how to have an attitude of subjection, submission to one another. Why? Because when we do that, then it really boils down to it's just an expression of love for another person. Concern about their overall welfare. Does it make you less than? Jesus taught that the one in the kingdom who will be great will be the one who knows how to serve. How to serve. Here he deals with this armor now. After listening to how God is doing, he has given these instructions, talked about the heavenly places, even talked about those evil presence in the heavenly places. And with all the instructions he gives now, this here now can also be looked at. He's now giving somewhat, you may say, a warning, because he wants the Christian to understand that although you have all of this, that it's not going to be peaches and cream. It's not going to always be easy. Now, the fact is, it never was going to be easy, because it never was easy for Christ. And the reason why that it's not going to be easy is because the Christian is now being introduced, if you're reading this book first time, you're being introduced to that. If you're a Christian, you've been inducted into the army of the Lord. Amen. Paul would have likely been a prisoner for the most of his ministerial journey, chained to a Roman soldier, and he would have been able to observe that soldier's apparel, that soldier's outerwear that he has on, that equips him to be able to be in the battle against the enemy. So actually, here, we want to take away from the threat when we say a warning and look at this more so as preparation again, because you're engaged in spiritual warfare. In spiritual warfare, okay? Finally, brethren, he says, be strong in the Lord. Listen, God has given to the Christian the ability to be strong even in times when you are weak. The Apostle Paul talked about that when I am weak, he says, I am strong. You see? Why? Because in your weakness, you discover that you can't do this on your own. And so you have to turn in everything over into the hand of the Lord. Listen to the next part of that verse. He says, finally, brethren, be strong in the Lord and in the power of his might. Be strong in the Lord and in the power of his might. His might is that which he actually has exercised when he raised Jesus from the dead, And that power that he displayed when he raised Jesus from the dead, he tells us in this book that he actually has given us this same power. He's given us this same power, this power to be able to be strong in the Lord. If you can, writing or flipping in your pages, want to make a note of back in chapter 1, Ephesians 1, verse number 18. Actually, let's go up to verse 7. He says that the God of our Lord Jesus Christ, Father of glory, may give to you the spirit of wisdom and revelation in the knowledge of him, the eyes of your understanding being enlightened, that you may know what is the hope of his calling, what are the riches of the glory of his inheritance to the saints, and what is the exceeding, verse 19 is what we're concentrating here, what is the exceeding greatness of his power toward us who believe, according to the working of his mighty power. God here is giving us supernatural ability. That word Nike is a word which simply means in the Greek overcome. An overcome. One who is a victor. One who is able to endure through unto success. But when we read of this, where Paul talks about being more than conquerors, then the term takes on another reality where he's saying he's made you into super Nike, super overcome. Well, how is that possible? Well, he says here, what is the exceeding greatness of his power towards us who believe? He mentions the power of God here, that power which God has in store to render to the believer. Then it says, according to the working, is another term here, which is expressing God's power. As a matter of fact, we missed one. Back up where it says, what is the exceeding greatness of his power? It's exceeding greatness is another word that describes to us the depth of God's power that he has in store for us. This power, it enables one to be equipped for any activity of sin. It renders one capable, you see, because this power is exceeding all limitations that renders one incapable. This power that we're talking about, that God has for his own children, it renders his children capable of serving, gives them the capacity, that's power. So many people think sometimes in their mind that they don't have the capacity to do something. They don't have the ability to serve. Well, you're a Christian, then that's really not true. You just don't understand the depth of the power that God has granted unto you. Because when he saved you, he rendered you with the capacity to serve, with the capacity to get involved in service. And see, we can see this and understand it at its simplest form by just referring back to our previous studies where he says to the husband, love your wife. See, you married her, then you have the capacity to love her. Why? Because God has given you that capacity when you're his child. The woman, he says, wives, submit to your husband. Well, one may say, well, I don't want to be bowing down to no man. He's not telling you to do all that. He said, be submissive. Really, in actuality, when you take the term and understand the depth of what God is trying to say, again, he's just simply saying to you also to love your husband, to be concerned about his overall welfare, because that's what the husband's been given the instructions to do as well. Because prior to that, he says to both, he says, submit to one another. You see? So it really boils down to that you can do the will of God in a marriage if you just trust in God's power that he equipped you with to be able to do it. Power, the next term here, this power towards us, dunamis. That is, this is that power which has strength. It has strength woven into the capacity to be able to serve, to be able to render service towards God and towards others. Then he says this, he says, according to the working of the power. Now, see, this working element of God's power, see, it enables one to, in the midst of any obstacles, to be able to endure to the degree where you work through whatever that problem is. Being able to withstand the pressure. We referred to before in this class of 1 Corinthians chapter 10 and verse number 13, the Bible tells us that when you are tempted, it's not that you are being tempted in some unique way that is uncommon to man, but you are being tempted in every way that is common to man. In other words, the temptation or the pressure of life, particularly that's what we call it when you're a Christian, is that that temptation becomes the pressure of trying to draw you, for instance, back into your old way. Well, that's temptation. And when we get temptation, God already knows that we have the ability to resist the temptation. See, when you think about what he taught in 1 Corinthians 10:13, no temptation has overtaken you except such as is common to man. But God is faithful, who will not allow you to be tempted beyond what you are able. You see that? Well, that's the same thing that Paul is talking about over here in the book of Ephesians in verse 19, when he says, according to the working of his power. He has given you the ability to resist temptation. He's given you the capacity with strength to endure during the time of the pressures of your life. You may not think that because of what he said in the previous segment of this verse, that no temptation has overtaken you except such as is common to man. Well, he's saying that because somebody thinks that they can't make it through the temptation. It's just so hard, so difficult. Look, then he says, look, this is common to man. Now, interestingly, he used that term, common to man. He's saying, look, any and everybody who has ever been born in this world has had the same types of temptations that you have, the same types of pressures that you're going through. But when you are a Christian and you understand Ephesians 1:19, then God has given you the ability through his power to work through any pressure of life that you may be experiencing. But it calls for trust. That's why he says back in 1 Peter 10, but God is faithful. When he says that, what he really is saying to the reader is that God is trustworthy. In other words, he will not fail. He will not fail. He will not fail you. He's trustworthy. You can actually put your trust in him in these times. And you should understand that you can put your trust in him in these times on the basis of what Paul is saying here in Ephesians 1 about this power, because he has given you the capacity with strength and the ability of endurance. Listen at this next one, where he says, to the working of his mighty power. Now, what do you think that probably possibly means? That means that he's given you this power, equipped you to be effective and successful, what it is that he's calling you to. You see, he has given you the capacity, the strength, and endurance to withstand, to completion. Then he helps the reader to understand the depth of what he's talking about when he says this power that he has towards us who believe, according to the working, listen at it, of his mighty power. Then he says, which, now he's going to give you a comparison to understand the depth of the power that he has given to you in comparison to this. It is just like this. He says, which he worked in Christ when he raised him from the dead and seated him at his right hand in the heavenly places. Now, brothers and sisters, what we need to come to grips with is this. What he's saying in verse 19, it really is the inheritance. It is part of an inheritance that he's talking about in verse 18, which is conducive to God now expressing his own glory in verse 17. But he's trying to help us to have wisdom and understanding of what that is, as he's saying in verse number 17. So that same power that he used to raise Christ from the dead, when you were saved, he credited that power to you. He engrafted you with that same power. But that in itself is astonishing to even comprehend that God would be so gracious to his own children that he would grant unto them, render unto them a measure of that same power that he used to raise Christ from the dead. And that's why when you get to chapter 6, he says, finally, my brethren, be strong in the Lord and in the power of his might. Well, he's saying that to you because he knows you have it. And after having given instructions on this way of life in relationships, he's saying, regardless of what may come up in opposition to these things, be strong in the Lord, power of his might. That same power that he used to raise Christ from the dead, that same power that he has granted unto all of those that have obeyed him. Now let's look at verse number 11. You see, now look, trusting in God now, because you have the strength that he has given to you. But he's saying, look, really, it's not your strength, it's his. You just got to trust that he has given you access to it. Then he says this, verse 11. He wants us to be prepared. Listen to what he says. Put on the whole armor of God that you may be able to stand against the scheme. Some translations say wild scheme. That is all of the plots and plans and trickery that the devil uses to try and to get you to deny God, to lose trust in God. Those are just tricks of the devil. Now, we want to stop for a moment just take a look at something here. As I was saying earlier, Paul would have been familiar with the armor of a soldier, because he was always chained to a soldier when he was on his missionary journey, being transported from Jerusalem through, the Book of Acts, when he was appealing to Caesar because the Jews wanted to kill him for something. And then he said he was a Roman soldier, so the Roman soldiers, he was a Roman citizen. The Roman soldiers stopped them from killing him. And then he said he wanted to take his appeal to Rome. So those Jews couldn't do nothing with that. They had to submit. We're back here to one of those terms we looked at tonight. They had to be in subjection to the authority that was in power, which was at that time the Roman government. So, after giving all of these examples on how to cultivate positive, productive Christian, that is, godly relationships, and how to serve within them, then he wants the reader to understand that you can succeed in this by simply trusting in the strength that God has given you access to. He encourages the reader when he says in verse 10, be strong. Have this confidence. Because your confidence is in God, not yourself, not your own ability, but in God. And then here in verse 11, he's simply just telling the reader to prepare yourself totally. Prepare yourself fully. Why? Because you're in a war. This war has an enemy that you may not quite understand that well, because they function in a realm that's not seen by them. He says, put on the whole armor of God that you may be able to stand against the wiles of the devil, the trickery of the devil. Now, what could possibly be looked at, be understood as a wile of the devil? What is that he could be alluding to when he says, put on the whole armor of God that you may be able to stand against the wile of the devil, the scheme of the devil? Now, keep that thought in mind now. But we're going to look at some things that's going to give us clues as to what wiles could he be talking about. What schemes could he be talking about? As a matter of fact, let me get some input from some of you on the line as to how you understand, or what is it that you are familiar with as it relates to what he calls the wild or scheme of the devil. Anybody online want to chime in right here?
1: Can you repeat that, with the wild scheme?
0: Okay, look at verse number 11.
1: Okay.
0: Verse 11.
1: Put on the full armor of God.
0: Put on the whole armor of God. Read for me, since you're right there.
1: Okay. That, put on the full armor of God, that you may be able to stand firm against the schemes of the devil. Okay, for me, I look at that and...
0: Yeah. Mm-hmm. Yeah. Now, before you go into, hold that thought. One translation says wiles, another says schemes. So really, so when he says wiles in one other translation, is the word can be rendered to mean scheme. Okay? When you do your word studying that word, we understand it more clearly in our contemporary time as scheme or crafty plotting.
1: That's what
0: strategies of deception, you see, those kind of things. But that's just giving you an overall view of what that is. What the question I'm asking you is, what kinds of schemes could he be possibly talking about here? Just taking in consideration what we just read about the instructions on relationship. What kind of schemes, what kind of crafty deception, deceitful scheming could we be being anticipating may come just in the previous teachings that we just went through, which was husband love your wife, wife be submissive to your husband, children obey your parents, don't exasperate the children. Then he says the servants, how to be towards the masters, how to be towards the servants. We said last time that we don't have that today in our normal activity of life, although that some of that may still be in existence in this world, but our normal everyday life can be viewed from the standpoint of that the slave is nothing more than an employee, and the master is the employer. But the principle being taught here applies to us in that realm, okay? So what, with that in mind, what possible scheming, crafty, deceitful strategy could we might think that the devil may try to throw it up, just on the basis of that previous thing that we talked about? Anybody? What about the way? Go ahead.
1: I just want to say, like, you know, I know we fight a spiritual warfare. And to me, sometimes, like, my mind plays tricks on me. So that's game of our thinking, you know. Sometimes it could be our thinking.
0: Okay, all right. You're thinking, but, you know, about what? Because that would be it, scheming, crafting, deceitful, all those are words that, you know, that cater to thinking. Deceitful, scheme, craftiness, deceitful strategy, wild even. Those are words that cater to the thinking. But they are unfavorable to the thinking and to the senses. But I'm asking you all, in lieu of the previous theme that we talked about, which was relationship, what could you draw from that to apply here would be a possible scheme that the devil may try to throw at?

0: A distraction?
1: In what way, though? In relation to what we just studied, the relationship element.
0: Your belief, your faith?
1: Where? Okay, we just got done talking about relationships.
0: Mm-hmm.
1: That's what the context was in the past, in the scriptures above this reading. So we could be thinking about how that he's instructing us to obey God's teachings in those areas. Now he's saying, be strong in the might, be strong in the Lord and the power of his might, put on the whole armor of God, so you may be able to stand against the scheme of the devil. Now, he hasn't given us any examples of what that is yet, but he did just get through talking about relationships. So the devil might could be also throwing deceitful thoughts, schemes, and craftiness towards our mind to weaken our faith in how God has taught us to be in our relationship. One could be that a child don't have no respect for their parents. But why? I know of a young person who told me how that they had befriended an older individual, and at the time that they had become friends, the person was still living at home with their parents as a young teenager, and the parents would say to the teenager, you know, do first one thing or another, and because he didn't want to do it, because he didn't feel like he needed to do it. But his parents insisted that he did it, then he'd get hurt in his emotions over that. And so he was explaining that to his older friend, who he's looking up to as a mentor, so to speak, and that person tells him that if a person is hurting you, then that person is in sin. And that person is in sin towards you. And if you ever want to be healed from the hurt, then you got to get away from that person. He's talking about his mom and daddy now. Give him instructions on stuff to do. And because you don't feel like doing it, and they sort of insisted, or in other words, you know, you've been made to do it, and then you get hurt in your feelings. But you're telling this person that these people hurt you. And that person's advice to you is to separate yourself from them. How do you do that when you're a teenager? And so you know what he did? He said, his interpretation of that was to just don't talk to his parents. He couldn't leave because he didn't have no money. He wasn't working. He was with his parents. He couldn't do nothing else. So the only way he could heed to his friend's advice of separating himself from his parents now, the people who were hurting him, and the guy knew he was talking about his parents. Well, what he did was he stopped talking to them. Total disrespect to what Ephesians 6 says when it says honor. Obey and honor your parents. Now, what I'm getting at, give you that example, because here, this individual was used by the devil to give advice to this young person in such a crafty way.

0: He can only separate himself from his parents by not talking to them no more while you're living in the house there. And I'm like, well, how you do that? When the parents would walk into the room, if he was eating dinner or whatever, the mama just cooked this. He was in there eating dinner. If she come in there to sit down with him and take, get up, walk out, go in the other room. What? But in his mind, he was doing right. Because if people are hurting you, they're sinning, and you should separate yourself from those people who are hurting you because they're sinning against you. Wow. Are you guys getting what I'm saying?
1: Yes. Yes.
0: Mm-hmm. Here, at this juncture, in Paul's writing, we could easily understand one area of the schemes of the devil that Paul is preparing them to be thinking about in the area of our relationships. Because God has taught us how to have relationships, but when we start thinking outside of God's teachings about our relationship and then justifying it, but it's contrary to God's teaching, then now the devil has used some form of trickery to plant that seed into our mind. And here we find ourselves thinking we're right, when in actuality we're wrong. Hello? Am I being clear? Yeah.
2: Yes. A footnote,
1: yes,
2: on my...
1: Very clear. I'm getting it.
0: Okay. Okay. Footnote. Who is that?
2: This is Phyllis.
0: Yeah, okay. Go ahead.
2: Words of the devil are Satan's subtle tricks to defeat the Christians in spiritual warfare. And then there's a reference to 2 Corinthians 11:3, which says, but I fear lest somehow, as the serpent deceived Eve by his craftiness,
0: so
2: your mind may be corrupt from the simplicity that is in Christ. And that was 11 verse.
0: That was what? 2 Corinthians?
2: 2 Corinthians 11:3.
0: 2 Corinthians 11:3.
2: Yeah.
0: Beautiful reference, because she took us all the way back to the garden, where we can read about the ultimate craftiness of the devil to bring sin into the world by tricking man to believe that he would still be right in doing what God told him not to do. He made man think that you still gonna be all right. And so what I want to do at this point is I want now, you got to see where we are. We're at verse 11. All right. So now as we go through these next few verses, wrestling, for instance, in verse 12, back in those days when someone was in a wrestling match, they wasn't just tapping 1, 2, 3. That ain't what you're talking about. See, that was a scuffle to death. Because remember, he's talking about put on the whole armor of God. He's talking about warfare. So Paul is drawing off of actual warfare types of examples. So wrestling in war, you died if you lost. See? But he says that this wrestling that we have, that we got, this fight that we're in, is not against flesh and blood. It's against principalities. It's against powers. It's against the rulers of darkness of the darkness of this age, against spiritual hosts of wickedness in the heavenly places. And that takes us all the way back into the book where we first saw heavenly places. See, even back in chapter 1 where we read it a few minutes ago. This heavenly place is that realm where we see God, we see Christ, we see Holy Spirit, we see church, we see saint. And guess who else we see? Here he says the ruler, powers, wait a minute, principalities, powers, rulers of the darkness of this age, against spiritual hosts of wickedness. Where? In the heavenly places. That is the sphere of reality where we all exist. But in our life reality of consciousness, we don't actually see this with the tangible eye, but God is giving us a visual of it from his word to help us to understand that this world where the heavenly places exist is real. And in that place is the reality whereby God functions, Christ, the Holy Spirit, saints, church, and the devil, and his principality, his power, his rulers of darkness, and spiritual hosts of wickedness. So this is a fight. This is a war that's been going on from the time of the rise of Lucifer when he tried to take God's place. And we are being brought into the reality of that existence and how that, whether we want to believe it or not or accept it or not, we're in it. But God is now helping us to see how we be successful. All of that going on our midst. What success are we looking for? Success of being action of the God. Because it was the Son of God who defeated every one of these that he mentioned here. Devil, the principality, power, rulers of the darkness of this age, and spiritual hosts of wickedness. Christ Jesus has already defeated them all. And because we have been inducted into family of God, and they are trying to throw our mind off of God and get caught up in things that the devil uses to distract us. So as we go through these next segments here, we're going to be looking at how can we understand the reality of these schemes. And I'm going to suggest this to you. I'm going to suggest this to you to go to utilize this thought when you go back and read through this for next week. Every piece of armor is for something. Every piece of armor is for something. And something that that priesthood armor is for is to protect from some scheme of the devil. Every piece of that armor is designed to protect from a scheme or schemes of the devil. Now, as we go through this, we're going to be trying to determine now what is the God of. God is so wonderful. He's even telling us how he's coming at you. And he's telling you what to use in order to protect yourself from the way he's coming at you. I just love God. I just love him because he's all right. Let us pray at this point. Father, we thank you so much for the opportunity that you've given us to come together and to look at your word. Father, we're here in the book of Ephesians, of the writings of the Apostle Paul, which he was guided through by the Holy Spirit to pass on these teachings, O God, from you to us who have been called into your family. Father, we're so grateful that you have gone through all that you're describing in this beautiful book, the Bible, just so that we could be drawn closer to you. We're not in our amazement of all the things that we keep reading about, Father, that you have done, that you have put in place to assure us a life of eternity with you. Oh, God, we just thank you. And we trust you, God, believe in you, believe in your word. We just pray tonight that you will continue, Father, to protect us and watch your people, as we know that you have always done, even up to this day. We would not be here. So, God, we pray clarity and in other words so that we may be able to apply in our own lives, be able to help somebody a long way. Pray all these things. Jesus. Amen.
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4: It's hard to believe we're already coming to the end of our program. Just about an hour left. But before we do, we have one final highlight. Coming up at the bottom of the hour, my fellow Igniters, is none other than Brother Albert from the Lawrence Church of Christ. Brother Albert has faithfully served the Lord for many years. Who doesn't know Brother Albert? He is a devoted servant of God, and today he will bring us a powerful Bible lesson entitled The Victory Circle. I'm confident his message will encourage, strengthen, and inspire each one of you. And to all of our Igniters, thank you for your incredible support, your prayers, and your patience. This program is what it is because of you. Your faithfulness and encouragement have made this ministry possible. May God continue to richly bless you and your loved ones with his grace, peace, and abundant love. And now, please join me in giving a warm Igniters welcome to Brother Albert from the Lawrence Church of Christ, Massachusetts. Are you ready, Igniters? Brother Albert, the microphone is yours.

Good morning, my brothers and sisters in Christ. May the peace and love of God be with you all. This is a Victory Circle. My name is Albert Seuss, your host. It is a pleasure for me to be with you this morning, this afternoon, or this evening, regarding wherever you may be on this planet that we are sharing together. My brothers and sisters in Christ, my ignorers, our lesson for today is coming from the book of Matthew chapter 6, verses 19 through 24. Matthew chapter 6, verses 19 through 24. And the subject that we're going to elaborate on today is treasures in heaven. Let us go to God in prayer. Our Heavenly Father, in the name of your Son, Jesus Christ, we come before you humbly, Father, to ask for forgiveness for our sins, that we may, Father, come to you with a clean heart, a clean mind. Father, we pray that you be with us while we are sitting around the circle to study your word. As we are sitting around the circle to study your word, we ask for your presence, for your grace and mercy, that we may be able, Father, to understand your word, and not only understanding your word, but to do what your word asking us to do. We pray, Father, that we'll be with you, you'll be with us, and guide us, to protect us, to open our eyes and our mind. And we ask, Father, that you be with those who are unable to be with us today. For no matter what the circumstances that they are in, Father, we ask that you be with them and you guide them, you protect them. Father, we pray and we ask all this in the name of your Son, Jesus Christ, our Lord and Savior. Amen. Once again, my brothers and sisters, my listeners, my ignorers, may the peace and love of God be with you all. This is a Victory Circle, on the platform of Ignite New England. Well, our lesson today, my brothers and sisters, is treasures in heaven. We are living on this planet as human beings. I know that we need everything to make us feel that we are doing our best to have a better life, a wealthy life, and to provide everything for our families, helping friends and those who are in need. But today, my brothers and sisters, through Matthew chapter 6, verses 19 through 24, the Bible is going to speak to us
and guide us through the word of Jesus Christ, how we may behave, how we may conduct ourselves as believers, as Christians on this earth. We see, my brothers and sisters, according to Jesus Christ in Matthew chapter 6, all the society, all the social issues that Jesus could have spent his ministry on speaking about, and Jesus spoke about wealth. Jesus spoke most likely, my brothers and sisters, about wealth. He spoke more about wealth than about marriage. Jesus spoke about wealth, then he spoke about politics. Jesus spoke about wealth more than he spoke about sexual immorality. Jesus Christ spoke about wealth even more than power. We see, my brothers, this indicates to us that wealth is a problem that standing in the way of true believers. God created us to be treasure seekers. But the problem is that we are often pursuing the wrong treasure. That's the reason why, my brothers and sisters, Jesus Christ addresses this issue to correct us so that we can belong to his kingdom and be true disciples. We see, my brothers and sisters, in Matthew chapter 6, verses 19 through 21, we see here two treasures. Jesus began with a simple command by saying, do not store up for yourself treasures on earth. So does this mean that we cannot have any possessions? No. Does this mean that we cannot possess any excesses of at all? I don't think so. While some may be tempted to move this direction with the teaching, it does not fit the pictures that we see of righteous people in the scripture who were blessed by God with wealth. Well, my brothers and sisters, so we do not see the condemnation of simply honoring possession in this verse. Though we are warned in the scriptures that these things can steal our hearts from God, rather it is the pursuits, the possessions, that is an even greater danger for you and I. So the scripture says, do not accumulate possessions for yourself. Why? Because it is the accumulation process
That is the even greater warning. So we notice that this is the contrast that is given to us in this command by saying, do not lay up or store up and accumulate the treasures on earth, but lay up, stay up, and accumulate treasures instead in heaven. So we see, my brothers and sisters, since we were born, we grow up seeing our families, our parents, getting up early in the morning, going there, going far, going close, working hard to bring treasures for their kids, so that we may be able to go to school, might be able to become a doctor, a lawyer, but the Bible says, my brothers and sisters, do not lay up or store up or accumulate treasures or wealth in this world, but instead lay up, store up, and accumulate treasures in heaven. Many people may say that, what kind of treasure we need to lay up in heaven? So my brothers and sisters, as Christians, as believers, we know that we come to this world with two empty hands and naked. And we're going to leave this world the same way we came. We know this world is a sinful world, is a devil world. But we come here only as a pilgrim. We come here as a visitors. But we know our after this life, my brothers and sisters, we're gonna go back home. And when we go back home, that's where we're gonna live forever. So why do we have to destroy our body by working so hard, piled up treasures on earth, instead preparing our lives, our mind, to live forever and ever in heaven with God? So Jesus is challenging our hearts by looking at our lives. Does it look like we are treasuring treasures in heaven, or treasuring treasures on earth? So that question is for each of one of us to answer to ourselves. Because I know there's many among us today around the circle
who are working hard. But my brothers and sisters, be diligent. Be mindful to know why are you working so hard. To pile up treasure on this life, but neglect the treasure in heaven. We are accumulating for ourselves treasures in heaven or treasures on earth. So you can answer that question, my brothers and sisters, for yourself. But the Bible is clear to inform us where are we going to treasure our wealth. Now Jesus gives us, my brothers and sisters, the reason why we must not accumulate for ourselves as treasures on earth. And the first reason is because everything that we accumulate for ourselves on earth does not last. And you all still own your first car, right? You are all still on and use your first smartphone. Is that right? You still own and wear your clothes from college. Why not? Well, we understand the problem, my brothers and sisters. All of these things get old, wear down, break, and do not work like they used to. Do not treasure earthly treasures because these things are useless and do not possess a lasting value. They are temporary. They wear out. They cannot satisfy because they are not lasting. By contrast, my brothers, the treasure of heaven are permanent and lasting. They cannot wear out. It does not take much for us to understand that, but it requires us to think about this truth. Consider when we die, my brothers and sisters, how important will your accumulated wealth matter? What value will all your wealth and possession have for you when you die? This is what Jesus is doing. This is what Jesus is trying to put these things in proper perspective. Treasure, heavenly treasures, because those are the only lasting treasures that we need, my brothers and sisters. The problem is that the greed is subtle. Everyone not think that what they are doing with wealth is necessary. Well, no one believes they are accumulating wealth. No one think that they are laying up treasures for themselves on earth. No one think that they are materialistic.
And we think others are materialistic, but certainly my brothers are not us. It is that. This is amazing how easily these things capture our hearts and mind. So this command, my brothers and sisters, requires some real honesty with ourselves. So we notice that Jesus does not give an amount. And Jesus does not say that if you have more than 6 days or 6 months of food or wealth that you are storing up treasures on earth. This really is a question of the heart. What do you love? What do you prize? What do you desire? Do you desire eternal riches or earthly riches? Now, this is the point, my brothers and sisters, of verse 21 of Matthew 6. For where your treasure is, there your heart will be also. So what happens to our treasures, it happened to us. What we treasure is where our total person and being will be. This is the mirror, my brothers and sisters, into our hearts. So we can carry on the carrot of faithful, going to church, while having our heart on earthly treasures. The locations of our treasure indicates where our heart is going. We notice again that Jesus does not say that the possession and problem, the problem is your heart is chasing after and trying to accumulate these things. So let us honestly examine our hearts by considering some questions to determine if we are treasuring the treasures of earth or heaven. What do we worry about, my brothers and sisters? Spiritual things or wealth and possessions? What occupies our thoughts and desires? What do we dread losing? What do we measure others by? What can we not be happy without? Well, Jesus tells us that the reason we must truly consider these things is because whatever controls our heart is what controls our behavior. So the thing that you treasure will control you. And we see in Matthew chapter 22, verse 23, it says, now it is easy to read verse 22 and think that Jesus has changed the subject in
is semen. But if we carefully look at the context, we will notice that he has not left the discretion of treasures in heaven, because in verse 24, he will continue to warn about serving God or serving money. So, what is the point that Jesus is making here when he tells us to consider our eyes? We have two eyes, my brothers and sisters. You see, first, Jesus began with a statement. The eye is the lamp of the body. And Jesus continued that when your eye is healthy, then your whole body will receive light. But if your eye is bad, then your whole body will be full of darkness. It is truly a simple image, my brothers and sisters. So, what are you looking at in life? What is your eyes set on? What is your focus? Well, the way we look at wealth, my brothers, is a sure barometer of our spiritual condition. Wealth is not to be hoarded and accumulate. It is a blessing from God. So do we see what we have as a blessing from God to enjoy and use? Do we see what we have as God's blessing to enjoy with our family? Do we see what we have as God's blessing to advance the work of God's kingdom? Well, the condition of the eye determines if our body is receiving light or darkness. You see? So, what is the condition, my brothers, of the eyes of our heart? What is blocking our spirit or our spiritual vision? You see, Jesus is telling us that if we are continuing to look at money and possessions, then this problem cannot be fixed. So what you are staring at is what is going to affect your heart. It is like thinking that we are going to stare at Halloween candy and not eat it a few pieces. What I will look at affect our heart. And this is why lust corrupt the heart. Wealth corrupts the heart. Envy and jealousy corrupt
the heart. We vilely corrupt the heart. So to address our problem, my brothers, we must stop looking at these things and start our heart on these things. We have to address our problem. We must stop looking at these imagery cause us to tremble. It cause us to fall in sin and setting our hearts on heaven things. So in Matthew chapter 6, verse 24, the master, which is Jesus Christ, says, we have two masters. Jesus Christ says, in life we have two masters. That's come from the sermon of Jesus Christ on the mountain. He said, therefore, Jesus gives us this is a truth that we must accept and believe. No one can serve two masters. That cannot be happen. We think we can, but we cannot. It is impossible for a divided heart to serve a master properly. Either I am putting my hope in and seek after the treasures of this earth for my joy and satisfaction temporarily. Or I am putting my hope in the sick after God for my joy and satisfaction. So we see, my brothers and sisters, we cannot be a fool and a faithful slave of both. That cannot be happen. Either we are serving God over self, or we are serving self over God. There's no other option. The things of this world are revolves to the love of God. Money is one of the greatest revivals of God's love, because we look to money and to bring us security. We look to money to bring us peace, to bring us happiness and hope, rather than God. My brothers and sisters, we see a Christian is a person who turns from idols to serve the living God. According to 1 Thessalonians chapter 1, verse 9. So I want us to think about what Jesus is teaching here. We cannot store up treasures, my brothers and sisters, into baskets, into places. Your devotion is either with God and his pursuits, or it is with self and your own
pursuits. We cannot serve God and also serve something else, or something else, or someone else. Only one person can be on the throne of our hearts. It is either God or the throne of our heart. Or it is myself that is on the throne. They cannot coexist. God cannot coexist, my brothers and sisters, with the world. God cannot coexist with the devil. God cannot be coexist with the pleasure. God cannot be coexist with loss, with money. This is why Jesus said, my brother said, that we had to deny ourselves and take up our crosses and follow him. So I cannot rule my life and think that I am letting God rule my life. I cannot store up the treasure of earth for myself and think that I have stores up the treasures of heaven for myself also. That's not going to happen. That's not going to work. We must choose this day who we will serve. One of the verses from a song we often sing, my brothers and sisters, in worship, reminds us of this truth from the song, Trust and Obey. A verse begins, but we never can prove the delights of his love until all on the altar we lay. How true this is. We have not begun to enjoy the delights of God's love if we have not sacrificed our worldly pursuits. So my brothers and sisters, Jesus Christ calls for true disciples to truly be honest with themselves and consider where they have accumulated the treasures. One way we can know is by looking at our hearts. You know your heart, I know my heart. That's something, my brothers and sisters, nobody else can go in and find out unless we ourselves give that person a clear green light to know what is going on in our heart. Only God and you, even the devil, don't know what is going on into your life. So one way we can know is by looking at our hearts, where our treasure is.

because the Bible says, my brothers and sisters, wherever our treasure is, there also our heart. So what do you look at, my brothers and sisters? What do you desire? What do you trust in? What do you hope for? What is your goal in life? What are you striving for? All those questions Jesus Christ asking us. But we are the only one who knows those answers. Jesus only presents a choice between two ways, my brothers and sisters, of life. Two ways of life. You have a choice to choose one of them. You cannot choose both. And you cannot not choose one. Either one or the other. There are two treasures. Will we store treasures on earth or in heaven? Will you store treasures on earth or in heaven? Well, my brothers and sisters, there are two eyes. Will our eyes be light or dark? There are two masters. Will we serve God or will we serve our money, our wealth, our cars, our houses, our friends, our worldly treasure? So my brothers and sisters, my lesson for you today is choose the treasures in heaven. Heaven is our bank. That's where we work hard to treasure our wealth. Because when we leave this earth, whatever you store in the bank here, my brothers and sisters, is belong for those you left behind. But the amount that you stores in heaven is that what you're gonna enjoy in heaven. So work hard to treasure or to put your treasures more in heaven. That was my lesson for you today. I hope you understand and you got something to help you treasure more in heaven, not on earth. Let us pray. Dear friend, dear Heavenly Father, we thank you for this moment that you give us to be together to study your word. And we pray, Father, that you help us to keep your word and apply it in our life, that we may be able, Father, to store our treasures in heaven, not on earth. We pray and ask all this, Father, in the name of your Son, Jesus Christ, our Lord and Savior. Amen. Thank you, my brothers and sisters. It was a pleasure for me to be with you around the circle to study the word of God with you all. May his peace and his love be with you all till we see again. God bless.

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1: Once again, thank you so much, my fellow Igniters listeners, for taking the time to listen to us. This is Brother Higgins from Middlesex Church of Christ, and what a wonderful program it was. What a wonderful day that it was for us. And I would like to say thank you to Brother Albert, our closure today from Lawrence Church of Christ. Brother Albert, thank you for such a great Bible lesson today. And thank you again to all our earlier speakers, Brother Seaman from Lawrence from Woodsbury Church of Christ, and Brother Tom from Kingston Church of Christ, and Brother Danny from Manchester Church of Christ, and Brother Ephraim, of course, from Middlesex Church of Christ. So we were so happy today to see and to listen to all our brothers for their great Bible lessons. As we are wrapping up now, so we're getting ready to release the signal to Brother Kirk from North Bellingham. This is Brother Higgins here. And then once again, I would like to thank, you know, all New England Ignite radio listeners for listening to us. And I can't wait for you again to be with you again next week. Thank you again. May God bless you. May God bless your family. May God bless your loved one. This is Brother Higgins from Middlesex Church of Christ. And thank you again, my fellow Igniters, for listening to us. As we're getting ready to release the signal, stay tuned. Don't move away, because we always have something good to present to you. Thank you again, once again, my fellow Igniters. God bless you, and I can't wait to see you next week. This is Brother Higgins from New England Ignite Radio.

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0: All right, everybody, good morning, good afternoon, and good evening to all of you Igniters, regardless of wherever you are around the world. We're blessed that each one of you has stayed connected here to Ignite Radio. Thunderkirk reporting live here, and good to have each one of you here with us here on Ignite Radio, and hope all of you are having yourself a wonderful, wonderful day today. Regardless of wherever you are around the world, we're blessed each one of you has stayed connected here to Ignite Radio. And we just finished up Igniters with Ignite New England Igniters. And now it's time for us to go from the East Coast over to the West Coast. And away we go. Oh, boy. Okay. Hope everybody is doing well. Amen to that. Amen to that. I see several people with us here on Ignite Radio. So let's go ahead and to get into this one here on Ignite. First and foremost, Igniters, like to give a shout out hailing all the way over from, well, not too far away, just right down the proverbial road, Igniters. That's called Interstate 5, Igniters. Magandang hapon, good afternoon, goes to none other than to Sister TL is with us here on Ignite Radio. And greetings to you, Sister TL, and hope that you are doing well. As Sister TL wrote in here, sent in three hearts and says, greetings, Brother Kirk. Kumusta? I'm doing okay. All things considered, yeah, doing okay. Doing okay. That's probably going to be the best I can be able to say in regards for that. Doing all right. Thou shalt not complain. But good to have each one of you here with us here on Ignite Radio, and hope that you're doing well, sister. Amen to that. One of our usuals. Amen. Also, Igniters, I'd like to give a shout out hailing all the way over from the Lawrence congregation. Igniters, he just wrapped up Ignite New England with his program, The Victory Circle. Good evening now goes to none other than our good friend Brother Albert is with us here on Ignite Radio. And I caught the very, very, very, very, very, very tail end of that study there, talking about the heart. And amen to that, Igniters. Amen to that. So, yeah, wherever your heart is, there you also will be. And amen to that. Amen to that. Actually, Brother Albert, feel free to send that over to me. If you don't mind, Brother, start sending those ones over to me. And I think we can find a special place for that one. So if you don't mind, that would be greatly appreciable. So amen. Amen to that. But definitely sounded the tail end of that one. That was good. That was good. Amen. So yeah, Brother Albert's with us. He sends in a heart and then a praying hand, and appreciate that. Merci beaucoup to you. And hope that you're doing well. And amen to that. Amen to that. Good to have all of the rest of you that are elsewhere, regardless of wherever you are around the world. We're blessed each one of you has stayed connected here to Ignite Radio. Coming up here, Igniters, in about 35 minutes from now, we will have the Book Divine with our good friend, Brother Paul, and we'll look forward to that one, Igniters. And then after that, our good friend, Brother Carlos, will be around as well. So really looking forward to that one as well. So keep it locked in here, Igniters. Keep it locked in here. And we got you covered here on Ignite Radio. This is Thunderkirk reporting live here. Hope everybody is doing very, very well. Igniters, let's go ahead and to get into a wee bit of a cappella music here on Ignite Radio. Here's a song, Igniters, Take the Lord With You Wherever You Go. And I hope that we're doing that. Amen to that.
1: You got

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I well remember them, and my soul is downcast within me. Yet this I call to mind, and therefore I have hope. Because of the Lord's great love, we are not consumed, for his compassions never fail. They are new every morning. Great is your faithfulness. I say to my soul, the Lord is my portion, therefore I will wait for him. The Lord is good to those whose hope is in him, to the one who seeks him. It is good to wait quietly for the salvation of the Lord. Hear my voice when I call, O Lord. Be merciful to me and answer me. My heart says of you, seek his face. Your face, Lord, I will seek. Do not hide your face from me. Do not turn your servant away in anger. You have been my helper, O God, my Savior. I give thanks to you, O Lord, for you are good. Your love endures forever. I give thanks to you, O Lord.

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Well, it's mighty fine to have you here with us today for the Book Divine here on Ignite Radio. I'm your host, Paul Cockrell. The time now is 10 minutes past the hour of 6 p.m. Central Time here in the U.S. of A. I'm trying to get this down. I don't know if it's too high for you, but let me see if I can do something here. All right, it's 10 minutes past the hour of 7 o'clock in the morning in the Asia-Pacific area. That includes places like the Philippines, of course, Malaysia, Indonesia, parts of mainland China, and so all of the Asia Pacific, we will have that time. And we're grateful, though, no matter where you're from or what time you're watching or listening, or whether you'll be listening a little bit later as the world turns. We're so happy to have you with us here today for our daily Bible study that we call the Book Divine here on Ignite Radio. We're in 1 Corinthians chapter 9. We'll pick up with verse number 24. I only have about four verses to go before we get finished with this particular chapter, and then we'll move straight into chapter 10. These chapters seem to be going faster and faster as we get ready to wind up this first letter of 1 Corinthians from the Apostle Paul. Had a great weekend as far as I was concerned at the Hillview congregation. Had some folks that were out. We had an accident while we were there. That's always well, it's always something that could happen, but it's never fun when it does happen. But one of our old preachers there, Brother Billy Joe Watson, fell down. He has one of those rollators, they call them, the push cart things, not a walker, but a rollator. But anyways, somehow he fell down and he hit his head and had a big gash on it. He walked out on his own. He has someone that drives him back and forth. But anyway, I meant to call and check on him and just quite frankly ran out of time. And so I could call him, but he might be asleep a little bit early. But Mother had a few issues today. I had to call for her, and she's going tomorrow to the gastroenterologist. She's having some stomach issues and some burning and pain and things like that that we have got to get checked out. And she had a problem with that before, and it's been under control for a little while. But we're going to get that checked out. And so we'll hope that you will pray for her. We'll put her on the prayer list, as well as Brother Billy Joe and some others that we had from last week. Let's see. Other than that, I think everything's okay. One of my little kitty cats is not doing well. That's the oldest one. That's Boone. That's my son's cat that he raised. He's about 12 years old. And he kind of took a turn for the worst over the weekend. And so I'm kind of on watch for him. So you just never know. There's just all kinds of things going on here at the Cockrell house that we are keeping an eye on. I hope things are a little bit better your way, but it's hot today. I think it's hotter today, and it wasn't supposed to be. At one point, I had 103 degrees outside, which is pretty way up there. Still got 86 here in the control room. In the control room / bedroom, and so it's still warm in spite of a couple of airs and a fan blowing. So you're going to hear the turbines all a blowing, and I've got a cat here that's right here in front of me that his feet's tap dancing on the keyboard. So I don't know if things go haywire, we'll blame it on the kitty cat. But otherwise, I know all that sounds in the negative, but it's really okay today. It's not that bad. But I hope that you're had a good weekend and having a good day today. And we're certainly proud to that you're with us today and studying with us here on the Book Divine. All right, let's do our shout outs and say hello to everybody who is here on this day today. And say hello. I don't know if Brother David will be joining us, but his birthday was yesterday. He sent me a message, Brother Kirk, at like 2 o'clock in the afternoon, and I thought, my goodness, he's up late. I don't know what he was doing up so late, but anyways,
I'll call you about that in just a little bit. I need to tell you something anyways. But anyways, Brother David was up. You know, his wife, Sister Anjali, was out of what they call concussion protocol. So I guess in the big picture, she's out of the woods, but we're still going to remember her in prayer after that motorcycle accident she had a week or two ago, I guess it is now. All right, let's see. Let's talk about our shout-outs and see who's here with us on this Monday for us, Tuesday for those of you on the other side of the world. First up on the list is our dear friend, Sister Linda Harmon. She's here in Munford, Alabama, our hometown. Hope that you're doing all right on this day today. As she says, good evening, and hope that you and Brother Mike are doing okay on this warm Monday evening. Brother Sam Robinson, just up the road, is with us today. He says good evening. Hope that all is well with you on this day today. Let's see here. Brother Hubert is with us from over in Austin, Texas, and says, greetings to our visitors and brethren to another wonderful week to study a portion of God's inspiring word in the book Divine with our honorable brother, Paul Cockrell, presiding. And we appreciate that, and that's why he's our ambassador. He's always our biggest cheerleader here on the book Divine. And also, I think he has another message here. Brother Stephen Bunch is back home. He's recovered from his illness. Thank you all for your prayers of the righteous brethren, and glad to hear that for sure. Let's see here. Let's just make a note of that. Bunch at home. Haven't heard from Sister Kathy Bradley, by the way, today at least, through her daughter. I think she had dialysis today, but we are still going to continue to remember her. Brother Lucas is with us today. He's one of our fine young men speakers here on Ignite Radio, and he's also in the North Cotabato area of the Philippines, and my son in the faith. And he says, good evening. Good evening to you. Hope that you're doing all right today, whatever your hands find to do, whether it's outside work or whether you're in the print shop or whatever you might be doing. Good to see you, and hope that all is well. Sister Ann Hughes is with us today. Hope that you're doing as good as you can today. Always a pleasure to have you with us on the program. Hope that you had a good weekend, or as good as it could be. And again, just a pleasure to have you with us. Let's see. Sister Nettie's over in the Philippines. Heard from her a time or two over the weekend. Good to have you with us here on the program. Good evening, everyone, she says, watching, and glad that you are, and hope that all is well as it can be there with you. Sister Manning is with us today, and she gives us a big old thumbs up. If I can hit the button, where'd it go? There it is. Big old thumbs up, and we'll give one back to you. Hope that all is well in your part of the world, and hope that you're doing all right and had a good weekend this past weekend. All right, joining us via Ignite Radio, thank you, Brother Kirk, for passing these along. Brother Bobby Watts is with us on this day today, and let's see. There we go. He says, evening, Brother Paul and Brother Kirk, and thank you for that. Hope that all is well. He sends us some smiley faces as well. Hope that you had a good weekend there in Clay County, Alabama. Sister Brenda Phipps is with us in Ohio. Good to have you with us, Sister Brenda. Hope that all is good with you on this Monday for you. Also, just a little north of here, well, a lot of north, actually, but still in the south, if that makes sense. Brother Carlos Hernandez is with us, one of our fine speakers here on Ignite Radio. And he says, good evening, Brother Paul and everyone here. God bless you all in Christ. Hoping that everyone is doing well in this day. Sadly, I won't be able to transmit today. Been sick. My son got something maybe from school and got me sick. I can barely speak. Just my voice is almost gone. No other symptoms. Prayers, please, for my son and I. And certainly happy to do that. Let's see.

0: stories.
1: Well, I'm sad to hear that. You know, I look forward to Mondays. I look forward to every day on Ignite Radio, but Mondays in particular, so we can hear Brother Carlos. But sad to hear. That's one thing about a speaker. If your voice is not working, well, you're out of a job. You can't do anything. When I used to be in terrestrial radio as a news director, that there were a few times where I couldn't speak well, but I was a one-man band. I had to go in regardless. And so, I mean, I can tell you a few things that I would do, but I'm probably sure you know the same things. But I hate to hear that your voice is not doing well. But I hope it recovers, and we'll put you on the prayer list and pray for you and your son here in just a moment. All right, Brother Albert is with us, another one of our fine speakers on Ignite Radio. He's up in the Lawrenceville, Massachusetts area. And good to have you with us, dear brother. Hope that all is well with you and yours. Always a pleasure to see you here on the program. Sister TL is joining us. Oh, you're just about to be late, dear sister. Hope you're doing all right today. Hope you had a blessed weekend. She says, greetings, Brother Paul, and greetings to you as well. Hope that you're feeling as good as you can, and it's sure a pleasure to see you here on Ignite Radio. Brother Kirk's been a busy bee across the weekend, and I know that he's still doing a lot of things there in North Bellingham on this day today. I'm not sure what will happen programming-wise relative to Brother Carlos being out. You might hear a best of, or you might hear some music. Who knows? But Brother Kirk will tell us about all that here in just a little bit when he gets on the program. All right, let's see. I think I got you once, Sister Brenda, but we'll get you again just to say hello again, because we don't mind. And plus, I'm waiting on Brother Kirk. After whatever happens after this program, it should be Brother David from Ongo, India with us today. And hope that you'll stay tuned in for that. I'm sure if he just went to bed after he spoke to me about, 2 o'clock or 2:30 in the afternoon, and he's going to be pretty tired himself. But nevertheless, we are so happy to have all of you here with us today. All right, we'll get to Brother Kirk here in just a minute. While we're ahead of schedule just a little bit, let's say a word of prayer. We'll remember these on our prayer list. And then we'll... All right, kitty cats, you've got to get out of the way here. Here's Brother Kirk. I speak, and lo, he appears. Brother Kirk, in charge of Ignite Radio, says, shout out to you, Brother Paul. Hope all is well. It is. No complaints. No complaints at all. Just on catastrophe watch. I'm a little bit sad, I'll be honest with you, to my dear family here. I'll be, I know Brother... Brother Hubert will understand. I'm going to miss this little fur baby, and I think he is just not going to be with us too much longer. And I really hate that, because my son brought him over because he was an orphan cat that we raised from just teeny tiny. I mean, really teeny tiny. And that gives him a little bit of different personality. I've got the scars still. These still have not healed up, and that's actually been from weeks ago. So I don't know if he really just tagged me that much, but he hasn't had that much energy in about a week, and he's gone downhill since then. And I should have taken him to the vet today, but mother had some issues that, so anyways, I'm on cat watch, like I said. Let's see. Brother Kirk says, greetings to all the Igniters watching and listening to the Book Divine Live on Ignite Radio. And again, I think Brother Kirk is in North Bellingham, Washington. That's Washington State, up there where Sister T.L. is. All right. I'm going to say a word of prayer while Brother Kirk catches up, and then we will catch up with his last comment here in just a moment. So let's pray together. Father, we're so thankful that we can begin the work week, and we can begin this week of study together here as a family. And we're so thankful, Father, for the Bible, that we can read these wonderful things that the Apostle Paul would have to say to those at Corinth and to us as well today, and things that are very applicable to all of us each and every day that we live as a Christian. Father, forgive us of our sins through the blood of Jesus Christ, and we are so thankful that we can approach thy throne room of grace and pity and compassion upon us, and we ask, Father, for your forgiveness. We ask, Father, for your continued watchfulness as we remain faithful unto thee. We ask, Father, for your blessings upon all who are here and all who seek interest in our prayers, for those who are sick among our number, that we would bring to your throne room Sister Kathy Bradley and Brother David, her husband, Sister Kathy, as she continues to, as she's just started her dialysis routine last week, and it will take a while to get used to that, if she can, but give her the strength to carry on through those, and may they accomplish what they need to. And then bless Brother David, Father, as he has a lot of physical ailments as well, and is now having to watch after these things relative to Sister Kathy. Continue your blessings upon Sister Linda there at the North Bellingham Church. We're so thankful that Sister Anjali has made progress and is now out of the watch that she was relative to the thoughts of her having a concussion. But we're so thankful, Father, that she is doing so much better. We ask, Father, for your blessings upon Brother Billy Joe, who is from the Hillview congregation, who took a fall and hit his head yesterday. Please watch over him and care for him. We ask for your blessings upon my mother as she has to go to the gastroenterologist tomorrow and see about some issues that she has going on. May the doctor be well rested and very helpful as we go there and be attentive to her needs so that we can figure out what's going on with her. We ask for your blessings upon our dear friend, Brother Carlos, who's lost his voice, has some throat issues, as thou well knowest. Father, we need him. Help him that he would recover from that very quickly, and especially his son, too, who is being afflicted with the same thing. Watch over them and help them, Father, that they might heal very soon. And we ask for your continued blessings upon Brother Steve Bunch, who is now at home, and we are thankful, Father, for watching and blessing him. Continue to watch over us and bless us as we study your word this day. In Jesus' name, amen. All right, let's see. And those kids can bring a lot home. I know my granddaughter, baby Violet, is comes home from daycare, and you just never know. And then my daughter-in-law, Katie, works for the school system. She's in the central office, but still, there's a lot of bugs that are passed around in that school system, so you just never know, and there's not really anything you can do about it, is there? Russell is here with us today. Good to have you with us, Russell. She's over in the Philippines. Good morning, Brother Paul and all brethren. May the Almighty bless all of us, and sorry I'm late. No problem. No points deducted. Now, here's Brother Kirk coming up. The Vineyard with Brother Carlos replay, best of, because he's out of pocket. His voice is out. So have some pity on him, and even if it's a replay, it's still going to be good stuff, I can guarantee you. Followed by the 180 with Brother David from Ongo, India. Then later, Ignite Philippines with Brother Eleazar. As the world turns, we'll give it back over to them. And Brother Kirk adds, come listen and grow. And we certainly do encourage you to do that, and you can't help but grow as we have all of these programs that are geared toward Christian living. All right, let's knock out this last bit on this last chapter that we were at last week. That is 1 Corinthians chapter 9, 1 Corinthians chapter 9. The Apostle Paul would say this in verse number 24. Know ye not that they which run in a race run all, but one receiveth the prize? So run that you might obtain. And that's absolutely true in an earthly race. Now, the heavenly race, or to get to heaven, is thankfully it's not a contest like that. And I'm not contradicting the Apostle Paul, but he's trying to, I'm saying in one way, he's saying it in another way. He's saying run the race. so you can get the crown, so that you can achieve the prize. That's what we all need to do. We've talked about so many problems and issues there at Corinth. And, you know, we had this fornicative affair. You've got false teachers. You've got individuals that are not doing what they ought to do, and teachers and future people that are going to spread false doctrine, and just so many things that you would think incredible that those problems would crop up in the first century as soon as the church began. But it's absolutely true, and the Apostle Paul knew this. And so he's saying, listen, everybody that is in a race, everybody runs. There's not just one person who runs. It's everybody has the chance to run. And he says, run that you might obtain the prize. Now, that may seem like singularly, but he's talking about in an earthly race, you receive the prize. Well, regardless, we all need to run. There's no retirement. There's no stopping. There's no bypass. There's no off-ramp to the race. You've got to run it. And everybody's race is different. I will remind you that. We all run the same race in the sense we're all striving to go to heaven. He'll talk about mastery here in just a moment. But everybody's race is a little bit different. Some of us have a little flatter path than others, and thank God for that. Some of us have some rocky road that we have to go through. Not the ice cream rocky road, that's good. But rocky road in a race is not good, and some of us sadly have to run that. And that's reasons for that that God has in his own mind. Well, there are others still that have to run a steep incline. And there are others that have to run down a hill. You know, that's just as dangerous, isn't it? It's more tiring to run uphill, but it's actually more dangerous, if you think about it, to run downhill, because if you trip running uphill, you just trip and get up and go. If you trip going downhill, even though it may seem easier, well, you can't catch yourself, and you just start rumbling and tumbling. You ever thought of that? So it, don't look at anybody's race and say, oh, well, he's on the downhill slide. His life is much easier than mine. Well, actually, it's not. It's actually more dangerous to go downhill than it is uphill. So run the race. Win the race. And that's what he's talking about. And the wonderful thing is that all of us have a chance to win. Verse number 25, and every man that strive for the mastery is temperate in all things. Of course, I'm reading from the King James Version, very poetic and very eloquent as he would say these things. But then as he continues, now they do it to obtain a corruptible crown, but we an incorruptible. And that's what he's referring to when he talks about in verse 24 that when you run in a regular race, the one who is striving for that race is striving for a corruptible crown. Every man that striveth, every man that's in contention for the race is striving for the mastery. And what he's simply saying here, you're exercising in self-restraint. And that includes, from the original language, diet and chastity. And, you know, you can't, if you're in a race, you can't just treat your body any way that you want to. I've been watching a new series. I'm not real pleased with it, to be honest with you. And I do like some superhero movies, and I really shouldn't recommend this program as a gospel preacher. I'll just be honest with you. And somebody's going to say, well, why are you watching it? Well, I got suckered into it. It's about Green Lantern. And I misunderstood the premise of the show. I'm thinking Green Lantern, you know, he's a fine, upstanding superhero. He's got that green ring and is a superhero. But they've got DC Comics is on a dark side. I don't know what's going on with them. And this show has turned out very, very dark. But Hal, whatever his name is, it's the original Green Lantern, in this series. He's a drunk. He's a problem troublemaker. He doesn't listen to authority. It's the opposite of what is normally portrayed. He treats his body terribly. But you see, he's got that green ring, so it doesn't matter. He can do it whatever he wants to. But a regular athlete, you can't go out drinking and carousing and do everything the night before the race. You think about all of these athletes that are in the Olympics. You know, there have been stories where they have gotten in trouble at the Olympics, but prior to getting there, you know, perfect diet, a perfect exercise regimen. You get enough sleep. Well, that's what he's referring to here when he talks about mastery. You're trying to master your body in order that you can run this race. Every man that striveth for mastery is temperate in all things. You are able to control yourself in all things, and that's what this business of mastery is all about. But you're doing it in an earthly race for a corruptible crown. But we are doing it for an incorruptible crown, a crown that will not disintegrate or go away. We're doing it for the crown of life. And that's the difference, isn't it? There's a lot of people in this world that are striving for mastery in things that are not, oh, it may get them an award here. You might get a gold or a silver or a bronze medal. You might get a crown or a trophy. But in the big picture, in the grand picture of life, that's not what it's all about, is it? All right, verse 26, I therefore so run, not as uncertainty, so fight I, not as one that beateth the air. Well, what's he referring to here? Well, if you've ever seen anybody, I know boxing is really big in the Philippines. Boxing was big here, I would say, in the U.S. It might still be, I don't know. But, you know, in the good old days when you had Muhammad Ali and George Foreman and those boxers, when boxing was a real man's sport, today it's digressed into this kickboxing and bloody somebody up as much as you can and beat them up as much as you can. And my dad actually enjoyed boxing, but when it started turning, before he died, he didn't care for the other side of it that much, and I certainly don't care for it either. But this is a boxing example. An athlete, you know, when they practice, they'll hit that boxing bag or the ball, and you know they'll run that thing, and as though you're beating the air. You know, you're doing a lot of practice, and you don't know. I mean, the practice helps. Going through the exercise helps, but you still don't know. It's an uncertainty whether you'll win or lose. You don't know how the opponent, if he's trained better than you. Well, thank God that the race of life that we're in is not like that. Our only opposition is not each other, but rather is Satan. Satan's the one that's always trying to throw the stumbling block, trying to get our eyes on something else, our attention from the center ring, off the sides, outside the ring. Well, that's going to make you lose every time. And so the Apostle Paul says, I run not as uncertainly, as though I'm not going to win. If all of us, listen carefully, if all of us run as we're told to do in this book and follow the commands of this book, we're all going to be winners. And there's no first and second and third prize. It's you win and go to heaven, or you lose and you go to hell. He that believeth and is baptized shall be saved. He that believeth not shall be damned. Mark 16:16. There's no in-between in that. Either you win or you lose. And as far as the Apostle Paul says, I'm running to be certain that I will win. Now, how do you do that, Apostle Paul? Tell us how that goes for you. Well, he says something very interesting here, by the way. Let's notice verse number 27, this last scripture here. He says, but I keep under my body and bring it, what? Into subjection. Lest by any means, when I have preached to others, I myself should be a castaway. So what's he saying? I keep my body under subjection. In other words, he's always laboring. I'll be honest with you, and don't look at me for an example for sure, but there was a time in my life I went to the gym, believe it or not. I mean, this has been a long time ago, and I was in really good shape. Well, guess what? I don't know why I quit. I got tired of it. I wasn't trying to impress anybody. And honestly, I guess I just thought, what's the point? I don't have anybody to impress. You know, even the Apostle Paul would say bodily exercise is not of not much value, but it is a value to keep yourself healthy. But as he's referring to here, there's the idea that you do what you have to do to keep your body into subjection. Well, what does that mean? Well, I'll give you a real world example if you want one that I heard the other day. There's a very fine Christian man. And this has got Satan written all over it. And I told him that, and I think he knows that. But for some reason, there was this old girlfriend of his. Now, you know, this man is married. And so I'm not going to tell you who he is or where he is. So you won't know anything about him. But this ex-girlfriend called him. And she said, I'm not happy in my marriage. And I remember how happy we are. Is there any way we could see each other? Well, that's the devil knocking at the door if there ever was one. And so what was his answer? Of course not. I'm happily married and about to have a baby. Why would I want to jeopardize anything? Oh, that David would have done that. Why would I jeopardize my entire life? Well, you see, the Apostle Paul here is saying of himself as a preacher, and maybe, I hope you don't, but maybe you know preachers that have preached the gospel and they weren't what they were supposed to be. And behind the scenes, they were doing things that they ought not to have done and then stand before the audience. Well, the Apostle Paul is answering the question, I run so that I can be certain to win the race. And the way that I do that, I keep my under my body and bring it into subjection. I don't stray from the left or from the right. I don't go either way. And whatever I have to do, I'm going to do it. Now, in another place, the Apostle Paul would say he buffeted his body, and that's a physical. Brother Carlos has been talking about Catholicism. I don't think this is commonplace here in the West, but there are places in Catholicism where they'll take a leather strap and they'll literally beat themselves, and they're following what the Apostle Paul would say. That's what they would consider buffeting their bodies to keep it into subjection. Now, whether that's what the Apostle Paul meant, I don't know, but that's what they consider it. And so he would do whatever he had to do to keep it in subjection, lest it by any means, when I preach to others, I myself should be a castaway, or I myself would be disqualified from the race. Can a preacher, is it possible at all that a preacher could be disqualified from the race? Someone who's out preaching the gospel message, well, you better believe it. May have knowledge of the Word of God, but may not be doing what we're supposed to be doing as a Christian and as a gospel preacher. You can never put anybody on a pedestal. You ought to know that. I'm sure you've been let down by a lot of people. It's sad to see when a preacher lets you down. And I hope that never happens. However, it does. The only one that we should admire is Jesus Christ, because he ran his race, different situation under the old law, prophesied, but he ran his race and won it with flying colors, you see. He won it so that we could in turn win it in the Christian era, in the Christian age. And that's what we're striving for now. So it is possible, the Apostle Paul here is saying, it is possible that a preacher could get up and preach and live a life in such a way that he himself would be disqualified from the race. Now, that doesn't negate what he's saying, but still, hopefully someone would catch that before it went any further, but it is possible, and that's what the Apostle Paul here is saying. All right, let's quickly get into 1 Corinthians chapter 10. We'll go ahead and break open the seal and start that today. Verse number 1 in 1 Corinthians chapter 10. Moreover, brethren, I would not that ye should be ignorant how that all our fathers were under the cloud and all passed through the sea, and all were baptized unto Moses in the cloud and in the sea. Well, now this is very, wait a minute, this is strange information that you're giving us, Apostle Paul. What do you mean? In the Bible, there are two different types of examples. There are types and antitypes. And what that simply means is there is one thing that, like them going through the wilderness, or first of all, them going through the Red Sea, speaking of the Hebrews, as they came out of Egypt. And then as well, you know, there was a cloud there that by day it showed them where to go. And then at night that cloud changed to a bright fire so that it could light the desert, keep all of the vermin away and make sure that they were safe and protected and let them know that God was with them. But that was the type. The antitype laid against that, what it really represents for us in the New Testament. And the only way I would know this is because that's what the Apostle Paul says. This is how you should consider that. Don't be ignorant. All of our fathers, our forefathers, were under the cloud, the one that I just mentioned. By day, it was, a big, beautiful cloud, and it showed them the way to go. And then before that, they all passed through the sea, the Red Sea. The Egyptians, it folded under. By the way, I saw some amazing AI animation of that. And if I can remember, or next time I'll tell you, because I looked at it and it looks, you know, very according to the scripture. It's not like some cartoonish thing. It looks just like it's happening. And it really brings to life these things in the Bible. That's a great thing about AI and new technology, is because, you know, when you read a flat page on the Bible, you try to do the best you can with your mind's eye. But to see it like that, and to see those Egyptian soldiers just covered up with water and all drowning, and seeing all of those, that million of people that that crossed over, oh, is something else to behold. Well, the Apostle Paul here is saying, listen, that is a symbol of baptism under the cloud as we are underwater and passing through the sea. Even though the water was above them, they were below sea level, if you will, also signifying baptism in the cloud and in the sea. So you have to pay heed to those things and think of it as an interesting thing, as a type and anti-type. And there's a lot of those in God's Word, so many of them. And Brother Carlos says, amen, brother. Verse number 3. And did all eat the same spiritual meat? Well, that was, again, as we look at type and antitype of the Lord's Supper. They were eating manna. It was spiritual meat because it was sent from above, from God Almighty. They didn't realize that they were giving us an example, and he's going to tell us that here in a moment. So I'm jumping the gun a little bit. And did all drink the same spiritual drink? For they drank of that spiritual rock that followed them, and that rock was Christ. There were two times recorded that that Moses was to do something to a rock. There was one time that the water was bitter, and he placed in I think it was a tree limb in there, and it made the water taste better. But there were a couple of times, you know, he was supposed to strike the rock and then speak to the rock. Well, he got angry one time and struck the rock when he was supposed to speak to it, and that's what messed him up. But here the Apostle Paul says that was the spiritual rock, and was an emblem, a type slash anti-type from the Old Testament to the New. Spiritual meat, the bread, the body of Jesus Christ, and the spiritual drink was the water then for us, the blood of Jesus Christ. That rock was Christ. So it's interesting. And by the way, I would ask you to take notice as the apostle, I'm sorry, well, as Peter, before they became apostles, and Jesus told him upon Peter's great confession that thou art the Christ, the Son of the living God. And Jesus said, thou art Peter. And what did he say? Upon this rock shall I build my church. Now, most people say the rock in that situation was his confession. But I would take note that the Apostle Paul says the rock is Jesus Christ. And so there's no injustice either way, but it would certainly help as we talk about Catholicism, and they believe the rock is Peter. Well, Brother Carlos and others, if you want to circle or underline, because Brother Carlos has been talking about this, again, I don't think there's any injustice at all to say that Jesus was speaking of himself. He could have been, to be honest, there's not a way to know. There's the assumption, if you read that verse only, that you think he's talking about the confession. But he could have said, upon this rock shall I build my church. The Apostle Paul again says the spiritual rock was Christ. And he is Christ. And that's what the church was built upon, was it? Interesting things. Just I put that out there for you to think about. All right, verse number 5. But with many of them, God was not well pleased, going back to the wilderness and the wandering in the wilderness of those Hebrews. For they were overthrown in the wilderness. Sister Nettie says, amen, brother. Jesus Christ is the rock. No disagreement here. So the Apostle Paul here is saying this a lot kinder than the Hebrews writer did. He says they were overthrown in the wilderness. The Hebrews writer would say that they died and their carcasses lay to rot in the wilderness. That's a lot more graphic, isn't it, that the Hebrews writer would say. The Apostle Paul here says they were overthrown in the wilderness. We know from the book of Hebrews that they died in the wilderness because of their unbelief, which again, it just will boggle the mind to consider, after seeing all of God's miracles in Egypt, after being led through the Red Sea with both sides of the sea standing up so they could walk on dry land, and seeing that great body of water envelop those Egyptian soldiers and killed Pharaoh's army and probably killed him as well. And seeing how he treated them in the wilderness, their clothes never in 40 years. They didn't outgrow them. There weren't holes in them. Even the soles of their sandals never wore out. I mean, that should have been worthy of notice. I've told you before, I'm pretty heavy on my shoes. I have to get a new pair at least, I don't know, 6 to 9 months because I've worn them out. But for 40 years for your shoes to last? That's a miracle in and of itself. But to see all of those miracles and to die because of unbelief is an amazing thing, isn't it? But lest we cast an accusatory stone at them, we have to be careful as well. We've got a book full of miracles. We've got a book that's full of what our Lord would say, the apostles would say, and if we're not careful, we can have moments of doubt and disbelieve ourselves. Oh, I started to be keyboard warrior. I think about this every time, Brother Kirk. I think about Brother Paul Ralph. Every time I, you know, get exercised about something, somebody was talking about Noah's Ark. And you know, these people that just don't believe, they are terrible non-believers. And there was one man that said, all fairy tale. Noah's Ark didn't happen because what y'all call scriptures were just made up by a bunch of men. Oh, you talk about getting me exercised. As much as I love the Bible and as much as you love God's Word, I know all of you be the same way. Oh, I wanted to get on there and just let him have it. But sometimes that doesn't do any good, does it? Unfortunately.

because of unbelief. Well, they showed that unbelief. Well, number one, when Moses was on the mountain receiving the Ten Commandments, what did they do? Well, they committed idolatry. It was a lust. And they did not pleasant things while they were doing that. All throughout their wandering, when it was said, man shall not live by bread alone, Jesus quoted what Moses was saying to them. Don't focus on your food. It's just like a, when I first got Silas, our mascot for the Book Divine on Ignite Radio, my little fur ball, I bought him a manual feeder where I had to physically feed him. Well, you know, a little kitten eats a lot. And then I went to one that you filled up three or four times a day. Well, I was still having to go back and refill that thing. Well, the next thing I bought was an automatic feeder that you could tell it when to dispense a certain amount of food. And it came into a stainless steel little pan. And the sound's unmistakable. You know, it's like a bling, bling, bling, bling. You know, you can hear the little pellets of food hitting that. And as soon as, when he was just a tiny kitten, when he would hear that, pew, he was gone, man. He knew that there was food there. It was just like he was never going to be fed every single time. And he did that for weeks and weeks until there was one day that that food hit that stainless steel bowl. And he kind of perked up and he heard his ears, heard it through his ears. And it's just as if it went through his mind, okay, I think I get it now. It's on a regular basis. I'm taken care of. I don't have to worry that the food's not going to come. But that's the way they were in the wilderness, you see. God was feeding them what they needed. May not have been a steak dinner, if steak is your thing. May not have been curry, or, you know, may not have been a biryani, or may not have been Bicol Express. That's my favorite in the Philippines. Or something like that. I saw a television program yesterday in the Philippines. A man, they were trying to get him to eat balut, but he didn't. I call balut a dinosaur egg because it's a duck egg that they cook, feathers, bones, everything. And they eat it. They love it. It's delicious. For the ones that love it, oh, it's just the best thing ever. I couldn't do it. I couldn't mentally get over it. But here's the point. You know that food is going to come. Now, a baby's the same way. A baby lives to sleep, eat, and poop, if you'll pardon the expression. And when that baby gets hungry, there's one unmistakable sound. Wah, wah, you know, and the mother knows, and the dad knows, okay, I know you're hungry. Just give me a minute. I got to heat the bottle up, or I got to get things ready. Just a minute. Wah, wah. And they're going to, until at one point, they may do one wah, and they know that's the signal, and you'll be there in just a moment. But you see, the Hebrews never got that in the wilderness. It was just like every day. They never got their whole 100% dependency on God, and that was the problem. Why do you think Jesus told us in the Sermon on the Mount, and Sister Amelia, when she's here, quotes this every time in her welcome. Listen, Jesus would say, I'm just going to say it like I would say it. Do me a favor. When you're all worried and anxious about life, when you've got all of these things in your world crushing down on top of you, and when you think that the Heavenly Father, who has taken care of you literally since birth, when you think in your mind that you're not taken care of, I want you to do this. I want you to seek first the kingdom of God. I want that to be top priority. And if you'll do that, if you will make me that promise that you'll do that as a Christian, then I will make sure through the Heavenly Father,